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On X, it is at NELL underscore BTP. 310-840-4910 is the number. Where do you want to see LeBron James ultimately play next? 310-840-4910. Will he win another championship before he calls it a career? 310-840-4910. And then what will his legacy be as a member of the Los Angeles Lakers? I feel like he single-handedly saved Laker basketball with what he accomplished in his 8 years. I don't know where the Lakers franchise would be right now if it wasn't for LeBron. But I know some of you out there

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1: 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Brent Hubbs, as always, on a Wednesday, will join us at 8:30. I'm Jacob Townsend, as I don't believe I said a moment ago. We're also taking your phone calls at 423-477-1064, 423-477-1064 on this Wednesday morning. It is July 1st, so happy July to you, but also that means happy Adidas Day to you for Tennessee fans, as today embarks the return to Adidas for ESPN, as they obviously announced last summer that they were going to be leaving Nike to go to Adidas. That is happening today. They'll announce a number of different uniforms and different things throughout the day and over the rest of the week. I'm sure we'll talk more about it with Brent Hubbs at 8:30. Also, coming up a little bit later, we're going to talk about it in hour number two. We're going to have a poll question associated with that as well. We'll do that there coming up later on this morning here in hour number one as well. We'll also recap the poll from yesterday. As I said, Brent Hubbs will be with us at 8:30. Also in the final hour, so Tennessee is thought to have a pretty tough schedule this upcoming season, right? I think most people agree, tough schedule there for the Vols. But even with that being the case, maybe it's not one of the tougher schedules in the SEC. So we're going to look at that. Also, I think it's important to note, when you think about tough schedules, let's look at some of the ones in the past. And there's one that stands out. We're going to go back 46 years to a schedule that, when you think about tough, specifically tough home schedule at Neyland Stadium, we're going to look back at 46 years at one that certainly stands out in the history books there for the Vols. Obviously, Brendan Sorsby got news yesterday, the LeBron James news yesterday. USA Soccer back in action tonight against Bosnia-Herzegovina in a round of 32. We'll update you on what happened yesterday in the World Cup. So a lot to get to here on a Wednesday morning. But as we start off on this Wednesday morning, the news of yesterday was LeBron James. Now, LeBron announced yesterday that, yes, he is going to play basketball in 2026-27. He will play at least one more season in his NBA career. He just won't be doing it with the Los Angeles Lakers. As he made it clear yesterday that he and the Lakers were going to be parting ways and moving on, he wished the Lakers well, the Lakers wished him well, and now everybody can move on all day. Now the question is, what's next? Who is next? What team makes the most sense for LeBron next? Now, I think there's some that stick out. When you look at it right now, I would certainly point out as a team that would stick out is a team we mentioned, I think, yesterday in the Monster Sports Update because of a report on Monday evening by Kevin O'Connor of Yahoo Sports, and that was the Golden State Warriors. Now you're going, well, that would be a little odd, right? A team he played in the NBA Finals 4 consecutive years when he was back in Cleveland. His 4 years in Cleveland, when he returned for the second tenure, each year ended in the NBA Finals. Each year ended playing the Golden State Warriors in the NBA Finals. He winning 1, the Warriors winning 3. Yeah, that's the team that sort of sticks out. And it's one we've kind of mentioned in the past before. I think I mentioned it to Bud and KD a couple of months ago. I was like, hey, just keep an eye on the Warriors. There were some rumblings. And the rumblings have continued about the possibility that the Warriors could be the landing spot for LeBron James this summer in free agency. Now, what would that look like as a team? Well, in Kevin O'Connor's reporting for Yahoo Sports on Monday, it was that the Warriors were really interested in bringing in LeBron and also working out a trade to get Anthony Davis from Washington. And that maybe was going to include having to work out a new deal with Draymond Green. Now, Draymond opted out of his player option earlier this week. The thought was they'd sign him to a more trade-friendly deal that maybe could allow for some movement there with that. But also reports on Tuesday were that the Washington Wizards are not interested in trading Anthony Davis. So maybe that throws a wrinkle in those plans as well. Obviously, you look at the history there between LeBron James and the Golden State Warriors, and you go, I don't know if that makes a ton of sense. He and Steph Curry did not get along that really not that long ago. How about him and Steve Kerr? Well, remember something. Steve Kerr coached LeBron in the 2024 Olympics. Steph Curry was on that team as well. According to reports, during that Olympic process, during that run, during their time in Paris two summers ago, they kind of let bygones be bygones. They were able to put some of their past behind them. Now, their past was obviously going up against each other, but there were some other things. There were some comments made, different stuff. Also, remember this. When the Cavaliers came back to beat the Warriors after the 3-1 series, in the 3-1 comeback in the NBA Finals in 2016, that year's Halloween. So they do that in June. 4 months later at Halloween, LeBron throws a big Halloween party in Cleveland. At the Halloween party, they have a fake kind of inflated corpse that is Steph Curry at the Halloween party. Now, LeBron and his people kept saying, oh, that wasn't us. That was the caterers that put that there. That didn't sit well with Steph and his family. Nor, I don't think it would sit well with really anybody, right? Like, it's one thing to say, hey, we don't like you. You know, it's a rivalry. That's great. Everybody loves that. The fact you got a fake corpse of somebody on Halloween, man, maybe that might cross the line, depending upon who you ask. And so, with that being the case, that ruffled some feathers in the Curry camp. And it's taken a while to sort of move past that. But according to reports, they have. And the Warriors want to put together some sort of team to give them one chance to give Steph another opportunity to win a title. If you've listened to anybody involved with that organization talk over the last 12, 15, 16 months, they talk about the opportunities of trying to get Steph one more run to a championship. They believe they owe Steph Curry that much. This is a guy that's already won 4 titles for that organization, but yet they would like to get him another run to a title. Now, he would do that without Kevin Durant. He would do that without Draymond Green. He would do that without Klay Thompson. But maybe he could do that with LeBron James. Now, let me say this, and it's an important point. Just because you bring in LeBron James does not make you, I think, a top contender in the West. I do not believe it moves you past the Oklahoma City Thunder or the San Antonio Spurs. And I don't even know where it really puts you in that next group. Does it put you in the same group with the Nuggets and the Timberwolves and that kind of grouping? I'm not sure it does. Because, yeah, you got 2 all-timers, 2 of the top 10, top 15 players of all time, but you've got them on deep in the back 9 of their career. So I would say some reasonable expectations are probably necessary, and that's why you need that third piece that they're talking about there with Anthony Davis in Golden State if that becomes a possibility. Also, there's obviously the return to Cleveland. Now, he's already returned to Cleveland once. This would be a second return to Cleveland. This would be him beginning his career in Cleveland, going to Miami, going back to Cleveland, going to L.A., back to Cleveland. It'd be a great way to sort of put a pin in this career. It really would. But again, it comes down to about winning, right? You would have to think that'd be a top priority for LeBron is who's going to, what team would put him in the best position to win. Again, I'm not sure that's Cleveland. Now, Donovan Mitchell's really good. James Harden's James Harden. We just saw them get swept by the New York Knicks in the Eastern Conference Finals. Now, again, they made it to the Eastern Conference Finals, but they got swept and it wasn't even close. They laid down after the game one comeback, the historic comeback in that series at Madison Square Garden. They made vacation plans, not after the series, but after game 4, they made vacation plans. They made it quite clear they had no interest in sticking around for whatever was going to be next. They gave in, they threw the white flag, whatever you want to call it. they were done. And so, now, with that being the case, would he be a needle mover for them at this stage of his career? And this is a guy that's still a really good player. Now, he's not a top player in the league anymore. That's not who he is. He's not in the grouping, and this shouldn't really even need to be said, but let's just make it clear. He's not in the grouping of SGA, Wembanyama, Jokic, Doncic, Giannis, who I'd say are the top five players in the league. I don't know if he's in the next group of Brunson, Tatum, Edwards, Cade Cunningham. I don't think I'd put him in that group either. He's probably still in the top 20. I don't believe he's a top 10 player anymore. So does that make a needle mover there for them in the East now with where you have Giannis in Miami and who knows what they're going to try to do? We're going to get to Miami here in a moment. Does that make a ton of sense for them? Does him going to Cleveland put them above the Knicks? Man, doesn't feel like it. Does it put him above at least the currently constructed Celtics of what we know of Tatum and Brown? Now, that's obviously with the thinking that Tatum and Brown are going to be together, but which obviously that's still up in the air there for Boston moving forward. I'm not so sure it does that for Cleveland. We get the sentimental part of that. I'm not sure the basketball part of it makes a ton of sense. And then I would throw in some other teams, and Miami's one of them. That would obviously be a return to Miami. His career would then go from Cleveland to Miami to Cleveland to Los Angeles back to Miami. Now, he would obviously go there without Wade, without Bosch, but this time with Giannis and sort of put together a new era of trying to run for a title. Now, with Giannis, I think you get a guy that's a top 20 or so player with Giannis. I think you're putting any team in the conversation for winning a title. So if we're talking about winning a championship, I don't think they win the NBA championship, but I think you can talk about them winning the East. And so with that being the case, Miami, even though I don't think it's a top-tier possibility, I think is a fairly good possibility. And I'd throw another one at you. We talk about the Golden State Warriors and his history of them. How about another team that he's played in the finals three times in his career? In 2007 with the Cavaliers, he lost to them in a sweep. In 2013 with the Heat, they came back from 3-2 to beat this team. And then in 2014 with the Heat, his run of Miami came to a close with a loss of this team. I'm talking about the San Antonio Spurs. What about him and Wembanyama? That's maybe exactly what Wembanyama needs. Hey, breaking news. Anybody would need one of the greatest two players of all time. Breaking news. That would be a great pickup, you would think, for San Antonio. But we'd have to see if that's really even a possibility. There's been a couple other ones thrown out there. I saw Minnesota yesterday. Whew. I'm trying to imagine him and LaMelo Ball playing together. I'd like to see him and Anthony Edwards play together. I'm trying to imagine him and LaMelo Ball playing together. That may be a rough watch. And then there's been a couple other ones thrown out there. The Clippers, I don't think so. I think the Clippers are going to pretty much be a bottom-tier team in the league going into this upcoming season, but we'll see what happens. But now it becomes into a different kind of LeBron watch than we've seen over the years. This isn't going to be the decision. This isn't even going to be the return. This is going to be kind of like that summer when everybody kind of just knew he was going to Los Angeles. Not because we know where he's going yet, we don't. It's more of, it may just be sort of like, we just don't know how much attention we're going to spend on it. But you know it's LeBron, so there's going to be plenty of national attention on this deal moving forward there for him. Also, other moves in the NBA yesterday, Kawhi Leonard going back to Toronto, is talking about a reunion. Obviously won the title there in 2019, and now he's heading back there for Kawhi Leonard there to Canada to go play for the Raptors. 6:37 on this Wednesday morning as we continue on the Morning Monster and 640 WXSM, the Sports Monster. We obviously had a poll question yesterday here on the show about what you feel about the Josh Heupel tenure after the Chaz Coleman news of late last week. We'll update that poll questionnaire coming up shortly. But we're going to have another poll question today up on my X account at Jacob G. Townsend. That's on X at Jacob G. Townsend. The question is, are you excited for the return to Adidas for Tennessee today? You have three options, yes, no, or indifferent, which means you just don't care. Yes, no, or indifferent. Poll question's going up Right now, they're on my X feed. They're at Jacob G. Townsend. Again, at Jacob G. Townsend. We continue in the Morning Monster after this. It's 6:38 on the Wind.
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7: Wednesday, a 20% chance for a few pop-up showers, maybe a stray thunderstorm this afternoon, high at 95, feeling more like the upper 90s to 100. Then for tonight, partly cloudy skies, very mild, muggy, and humid, 20% rain chance, overnight low to 70. Thursday, partly cloudy, hot and humid, 30% chance for the afternoon, storms high at 96, feeling more like 105. From Storm Team 11 Weather, I'm Chief Meteorologist Mark Reynolds.
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1: 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Coming up later on, obviously, we're going to talk to Brent Hubbs at 8:30, but we also obviously have our poll question up this morning, so we're going to talk about the Tennessee Adidas deal that gets started today. Are you excited or not? That's the poll question on the X feed this morning at Jacob G. Townsend. It's on X at Jacob G. Townsend. Are you excited for the return to Adidas today for Tennessee? Your options are yes, no, or indifferent. We'll go through that there coming up in hour number two later on this morning. Also coming up here shortly after the break, we'll go back over the poll question from yesterday. We'll give you the final results on that as it wrapped up this morning. And I will tell you what the final results are for that poll question coming up as we continue as well. Yesterday in the World Cup, it was a victory for Norway over Ivory Coast 2-1. Also, France shutting out Sweden 3-0. And then last night, after a delay, they did finally get underway. Mexico defeating Ecuador 2-0 there for Mexico as they move on to the round of 16 as well. So that now sets up these round of 16 matchups that we know. We now

0: The stadium, not Levi Stadium, not Santa Clara, California. No, just San Francisco is where they're at. But that is what's coming up tonight, though, between USA and Bosnia-Herzegovina. If USA wins, they'll play the winner of the Belgium-Senegal match in the round of 32 on Monday. Obviously, USA and Belgium are both favored in those matches, so it's expected that you would see Belgium be able to move past Senegal and then take on the USA, which would be a rematch of a friendly they played not that long ago prior to the World Cup there for those two sides that Belgium won. So remember, we talked about at the beginning of the World Cup, you have to get to at least the round of 16. So the USA needs to get at least past tonight to be talking about this being a successful World Cup. But because of how the World Cup has went, you probably now at this point need to get to at least the quarterfinals. Even though Belgium's a little bit more tougher than what you were expecting with Egypt, because that had been the expected outcome going into the final matches of group play, but Egypt ended up in a surprising draw in their final match against Iran, and then also Belgium just blew away New Zealand to a point to where they were able to sort of pick up some goal points there for Belgium. That kind of got shaken up a little bit. If you knew that your matchup was going to be either Egypt or Senegal in the round of 16, I tell you right now, you better get to the quarterfinals. There is still the possibility that Belgium could very well be favored in that match come Monday night if you both get there with wins today for USA and Belgium there in the World Cup. It is 6:46 on this Wednesday morning. Got to step out for one final break here in hour number one. When we return, we'll recap the poll question from yesterday. And I never really got a chance to give you my total thoughts on it. We'll run through that there coming up as well as we continue here on a Wednesday morning on the Morning Monster and 640 the BXSM, the Sports Monster.
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2: We're looking at partly cloudy skies for this Wednesday. A 20% chance for a few pop-up showers, maybe a stray thunderstorm this afternoon. High at 95, feeling more like the upper 90s to 100. Then for tonight, partly cloudy skies, very mild, muggy, and humid. 20% rain chance, overnight low to 70. Thursday, partly cloudy, hot and humid. 30% chance for the afternoon. Storms high at 96, feeling more like 105. From Storm Team 11 Weather, I'm Chief Meteorologist Mark Reynolds.
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4: 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Jacob Townsend with you on this Wednesday morning. So we told you earlier we do have another poll question up this morning on my X feed at Jacob G. Townsend. That's on X at Jacob G. Townsend. Question is, are you excited for the return to Adidas for Tennessee today? You have three options. Yes, no, or indifferent. We're split at the moment. 50% say yes, 50% say no. Good for everybody. Nobody's indifferent yet. We have at least, you have a feeling. I like that. You at least have an opinion on it. Good. We'll talk about that there coming up more in hour number two on this Wednesday morning. We also had a poll question yesterday morning, and I hope you had a chance to get up there and vote for that yesterday, and it is actually up all the way up through just before the show started this morning. And the question was, which of these is true about Tennessee football under Josh Heupel after the Chas Coleman medical disqualification? Culture issues. No issues. They're gone. Each player was different. Or it's a college football problem, not Tennessee. The final poll results were 50% of you ended up voting that it was a college football problem, not a Tennessee problem. 25% said each player was different, as in each situation was different. 15% said, no, there's culture issues inside Tennessee. And then 10% of you said, we finally had people vote for this one after the show yesterday, and that is, there are no issues. They're gone. As in, the only issues were those three guys, Nico, Boo, and Chaz, and they're no longer part of the program. You know, when I asked Bud this question yesterday, he said, you know, he wished there was an all that apply answer because he liked A, C, and D. He liked the fact that, yeah, there's probably are a little bit of culture issues. C, yeah, each player was different. D, yeah, it is a college football problem. It's not totally on Tennessee. I would say this about the culture issues part of it. When I think culture issues, I'm thinking you truly have issues across the board. Now, that may be a little bit too broad stroke. I get that. And you may, there may could very well be specific culture issues inside a program. But when I think about the just the specific question of culture issues, that's where my mind goes. And, you know, culture issues are, you have an arrest in your program? Like, you don't have a Jansen Jackson situation where somebody's driving around with a dead body in the trunk, right? You don't have that situation. You don't have people sticking up the gas station on the strip anymore and that happening multiple times during an offseason. None of that's happening with this program. You rarely, if ever, hear about a player being arrested in the Josh Heupel era. Rarely, if ever, hear about that. So just a note there on that fact that this is a little bit different than what it used to be like with that. And sometimes you can have those things and win a lot of football games. That's why the Fulmer Cup's the thing, right? I think you can make the case no issues, they're gone, as an actual possibility here. And I talked about this yesterday. You can make a strong case that this was, and really this isn't me saying even Nico, Boo, and Chaz. This is more of two parents and one young, immature guy. You got Big Nick Iamaliava, Boo Carter's mom, and Chaz Coleman, who's just immature at this point of his life. You got them out of your program. I think that is a possibility. That is the answer here. College football problem, not a Tennessee problem. There's truth in that. I do think probably the biggest thing is, though, that each player was different. If I had to pick one out of the four, that's where I would go. I think all four of them you can have a strong case for. But I think option C was probably where I would go. Each player was different. Each situation was different. We went through them numerous times in recent weeks, went through them numerous times this week. I think the answer is C, to where, not to say that Tennessee batted the thousand with it. We talked about it yesterday. Looking back on it, and here's the thing, I agreed with bringing Boo Carter back last summer. I agreed with that decision because I thought you needed him for football reasons. I was wrong. Josh Heupel and Tennessee were wrong and ended up bringing him back. It burnt you in the end. I said yesterday, I don't know exactly what you wanted them to do with the Iamaliava situation, other than say you want to go all the way back in history and say just never get in business with them. Okay. That doesn't seem realistic when we're talking about one of the top high school quarterbacks in the country and you're looking to make a pop in recruiting for Josh Heupel and his tenure. Yeah, they're going to go after the big name guy. Let's just be honest. And then Chaz Coleman, again, everybody else wanted him too. It wasn't like it was just Tennessee out there fighting for him against nobody. No, it was Tennessee against Ohio State, against LSU, against Penn State for Chaz Coleman services. And then this is just a guy that's just kind of decided he doesn't want to play football right now. What are you supposed to do? Again, I don't think it's a locker room issue, Chaz Coleman. Boo Carter was a locker room issue. I don't believe Chaz Coleman's a locker room issue. He's not been in the locker room. You have to be around at some point to be a locker room issue, I would think. He hasn't been around. So I do think each situation is different there, looking back at that poll question from yesterday. But thanks for taking part in that. Also, we got the new poll question up there today as well, I should say, as that is up on my X account, at Jacob G. Townsend. Again, at Jacob G. Townsend. The question is, again, are you excited for the return to Adidas for Tennessee today? You got three options this morning. Option one, yes. Option two, no. Option three, you're indifferent. Right now, it's 50% yes, 50% no. We'll talk about that some more in hour number two as we continue here on this Wednesday morning. Also in hour number two, Brendan Sorsby had a little bit of news yesterday. We'll touch on that there very quickly. LeBron James obviously had news yesterday as well. We already hit on that there here in hour number one. In hour number three, Brent Hubbs of AllQuest, 8:30. But also in hour number three, the president at the University of Michigan said the quiet part out loud yesterday. We'll tell you what that was there on Tuesday. And in the final hour, where does Tennessee's schedule this year stack up in the SEC? And where does it stack up historically for Tennessee? We'll talk about that there as well, all in the final hour of a Wednesday as we head into the final 3 hours on the Morning Monster on 640 the BXSM, the Sports Monster.
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6: The World Cup, Norway 2-1 over the Ivory Coast, France 3-0 over Sweden, but it's Mexico who stole the show again. A 2-0 win over Ecuador, and still, the Mexican national team has not allowed a goal in the 2026 World Cup. Could this be a genuine contender? I think so. I'm Drake Toll.
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8: Temperatures quickly warming up into the mid-morning. Likely already going to be into the 80s by that 10 o'clock, 11 o'clock hour, and then quickly warming up into the 90s later on. Forecast high today at the Tri-Cities Airport is 96 degrees. No, that's not a record high, but we will be flirting with some record highs for your Thursday and Friday. Forecasting a high of 98 degrees on your Thursday. That would be a record high. And then 97 on your Friday, which would be close once again. Also remaining hot for the 4th of July with highs into the mid-90s. For Storm Team 11 weather, I'm meteorologist Jared Sellers.
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4: 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I'm Jacob Towns on 640 WXSM, the sports monster. World Cup scores on Tuesday. Norway defeats Ivory Coast 2-1. France shuts out Sweden 3-0. It was Mexico over Ecuador 2-0. That now sets us up for Wednesday, which we get the day started at noon in Atlanta with England against the DR Congo. 4 o'clock in Seattle, Belgium will take on Senegal. And then tonight at 8 o'clock in San Francisco, it'll be the USA against Bosnia-Herzegovina in the round of 32. MLB scores from Tuesday. The Cardinals defeat the Braves 5-3. The Braves lead the National League East. It's now down to 2.5 games. The Brewers defeat the Reds 7-2. In the NBA, LeBron James informs the Los Angeles Lakers he will be playing elsewhere. In 2026-27, he will return for a 24th season in the association. It just will be with another new team, or it could be returned to an old team there for LeBron. Speaking of returning to an old team, Kawhi Leonard is being traded to the Toronto Raptors as the Los Angeles Clippers are sending him to Toronto in return for Brandon Ingram, Grady Dick, and an unprotected first-round picks in 2031-2033 and a first-round pick swap in 2027. Reports earlier this week were that the Warriors were interested in bringing LeBron James and Anthony Davis to Golden State, but they would need the trade, obviously, for the Wizards to get Davis. According to reports by ESPN's Mark J. Spears on Tuesday, the Wizards are not interested in trading away Anthony Davis at this time. This upcoming season's NBA Cup, the regular season championship that the NBA does with the tournament there in December, will be played at the Hinkle Fieldhouse in Indianapolis, obviously the host of the state title game in Hoosiers. Brendan Sorsby will not sue the NFL, and he will now just turn his attention to getting prepared for the 2027 NFL draft next spring. As obviously there had been some threats made by his lawyers last week. They were going to look at their legal opportunities there against the NFL after they did not allow Sorsby to be in the NFL supplemental draft. Now they will just move forward and get ready for the 2027 NFL draft. Serena Williams is out as her return to Wimbledon is short-lived, as she's out now in the first round of the Wimbledon, the singles round, in a three-set loss there on Tuesday. Kentucky self-reports a violation for a Mel Williams treat to a recruit this past spring. Tyron Stokes, who ended up being the number one recruit in the country and committed to go play at Kansas, had tweeted out something about being on TV earlier this spring. Mel Williams tweeted back at him, "Let's go!" And that crossed NCAA rules. Kentucky did self-report that there to the NCAA, as reported by Kentucky Sports Radio on Tuesday. That is your Monster Sports Update on a Wednesday morning. I'm Jacob Townsend on 640 the BXSM, the sports monster.
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8: Temperatures quickly warming up into the mid-morning, likely already going to be into the 80s by that 10 o'clock, 11 o'clock hour, and then quickly warming up into the 90s later on. Forecast high today at the Tri-Cities Airport is 96 degrees. No, that's not a record high, but we will be flirting with some record highs for your Thursday and Friday. Forecasting a high of 98 degrees on your Thursday, that would be a record high, and then 97 on your Friday, which would be close once again. Also remaining hot for the 4th of July with highs into the mid-90s. For Storm Team 11 weather, I'm meteorologist Jared Sellers.
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4: 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Appalachian League scores from last night. It was the Bluefield Ridge Runners taking down Danville 15-3 in seven innings. Kingsport falling to Elizabeth in 15-6. It was Johnson City falling to Greenville 9-1 as the Flyboys get the win there of the Doughboys 9-1 on Tuesday evening. A dozen local baseball players earned Tennessee Sports Writers Association All-State honors in Class 4A. Science Hill infielder and Walter State signing Nate Stutes. Also along with Dobbins-Bennett pitcher Cam Hayworth and Andrew Riley. Infielder T.J. Leonard from Daniel Boone was named to the Class 3A team. Happy Valley outfielder Lane Parker and Unicoi County infielder Colby Jones were selected to the Class 2A. Along with Hampton's Kobe Clark and Eli Hansen, joining University High infielder Cole Stevenson, named to the Class 1A team. And at the Division 2A level, Providence Academy had two players named to the team as Cole Blanton, an outfielder, and Charlie Walker, a pitcher. Both earned All-State honors. Former Tennessee infielder Manny Marin is going to Arkansas in the transfer portal, as Marin now be staying inside the SEC. He is the second Vol to transfer to Arkansas in the transfer portal this offseason, joining pitcher Braden Krenzel. He's also the fourth different Vol to land inside the SEC, as Ethan Moore is heading to Missouri and Jay Abernathy going to the national champion in Oklahoma. Remember, there is still a strong possibility Marin does not play at Arkansas next season, so he will be going into the MLB draft and obviously having the possibility of being drafted and going pro there for Marin moving forward. Former Tennessee pitcher Garrett Stallings has been called up by the Milwaukee Brewers. Now, he did not pitch for the Brewers last night, but has been called up after a nice stint there with their AAA team in Tennessee, the Nashville Sounds, as he now will be heading up to Milwaukee as they still have to wrap up their series against the Cincinnati Reds. Therefore, the Brewers. Three former Tennessee basketball players are going to be on the San Antonio Spurs Summer League roster. Obviously, Jacoby Gillespie, the Greenville native who was drafted by the Spurs last week in the second round, but will also be joined by Sakai Ziegler and Igor Milicic Jr., who will all be on the Spurs Summer League roster as they will begin play in the California Classic on Friday against the Miami Heat at 8 p.m. at the Chase Center in San Francisco. And Tennessee offensive lineman Wendell Mau Jr. will be one of three SEC offensive linemen named to the 2026 Walter Camp preseason All-American team on Tuesday, as the redshirt senior was named to the second team preseason All-American selection and earned a first-team All-SEC honors from the Associated Press in 2025 there for the transfer a year ago from Arizona. That's your drill, sponsored by your neighborhood Quick Stop Marathon Markets, running when you run out, with locations throughout the Tri-Cities and in the Greenville area.
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4: Heading into hour number two on a Wednesday here in the Morning Monster and 640 WXSM, the Sports Monster, 101.5 WQTHD2, as well as we continue here on this Wednesday morning. As we're along here on this Wednesday, taking your phone calls at 423-477-1064, 423-477-1064 on this Wednesday morning. Brent Hubbs of AllQuest will be with us at 8:30 in hour number three on this Wednesday morning. Also coming up later on in the show in the final hour, where does Tennessee's schedule this fall stack up among other SEC teams? We'll get to that, as well as where does it stack up historically for Tennessee? Because obviously a lot of conversation about the fact of, you got Texas on the schedule. You got obviously Alabama, LSU, A&M on the road, but also Auburn coming in the Neyland Stadium this year. Got to go to Georgia Tech in the out-of-conference. Where's the stack up historically for Tennessee? We'll get to that there coming up later on this morning as well on this Wednesday morning. So we'll do all that there as we roll along here today on this July 1st. But also with it being July 1st, that means that it is now the new era for Tennessee to head back to Adidas, as it is their apparel provider now once again, as the Nike deal expired yesterday, and now they move officially into the Adidas era once again for Tennessee today. The poll question on my X feed at Jacob G. Townsend, that's on X at Jacob G. Townsend, is, are you excited for the return to Adidas for Tennessee today? You have three options. Option one, yes. Option two, no. Option three, indifferent. Right now, yes is leading the way with 60% of the votes. No is in second place at 40%. Nobody's indifferent so far. That's good to know. As you know, it's nice to see the people obviously have at least some sort of opinion on the matter. We'll get to that. They're coming up in just a few moments as well as we continue here. Brendan Sorsby is obviously not going to be suing the NFL. We're going to get to that. They're coming up later on this hour. Also, next hour, before we get to Brent Hubbs, the Michigan president said a quiet part about college athletics and why a lot of the things that Bud was talking about yesterday and wanting to get fixed, yeah, it won't ever get fixed. Because he said the quiet part out loud for a number of teams as to why they're not really interested in getting things fixed because they like some things that the way things are. We'll get to that. They're coming up later on this morning as well. But talking about Tennessee going back to Adidas today, you're going to see a lot of stuff out there on social media today. You're going to see a lot of different posts and different pictures. You've already seen some leaks about what the jerseys could look like football-wise, obviously. If you've maybe kept up with some of the baseball players on their social media in recent weeks, you maybe have even seen some of what they've already been wearing at some of their practices and camps in recent days and weeks. Therefore, the Tennessee basketball team with their Adidas gears, they've already been wearing some of it. A lot of it's staying the same. It's not like it's all going back to what it was previously with Adidas, which I think is a good thing. Because I remember a lot of those Adidas stuff. I had a lot of it. Yeah, maybe it was a little bit subpar. Let's be honest. There was some subpar to it. Not all of it. The uniforms, for the most part, were pretty underwhelming. The first smoky gray uniform that Adidas did was atrocious. The highlighter orange Tennessee basketball jerseys, atrocious. A lot of the different variances they did on some of the uniforms were, they're probably a little bit underwhelming. All that is true. Gear-wise for fans, probably not the best thing either. Now, you maybe got some of it a little bit cheaper because it was Adidas compared to Nike, but still, if you're wondering about some of the quality of it or what looked better, all that, I would certainly lean towards what Nike did compared to what Adidas did during the previous run. Now, I do believe this time around it's going to be different. One, Tennessee's got some ownership in this. They've got some power to where they get to decide now what really, they're not going to be wearing anything that Tennessee did not approve. So, if you like some of the stuff Tennessee's been doing with Nike recently, Tennessee's been involved in those decisions. My guess is Tennessee will continue to be involved with Adidas in these decisions moving forward as well. Now, they and Adidas are going all in on the big deal, along with obviously Penn State is going in big with Adidas beginning today as well. So, Adidas is investing big back into college sports, unlike they have in recent years. Now, that doesn't mean they've been out of it. Obviously, you can rattle off numerous schools that have still had Adidas deals. But now, two of their biggest deals are going to be Tennessee and Penn State that begin today, therefore Adidas. So, now moving forward for Tennessee, we'll see what a lot of this stuff comes out today as. Because until you see it on the field, it's going to be a little bit tough to gauge. Because you look at some of the leaks in the football jerseys this week, some things you like about it. You probably like the big numbers. I do as well. Sort of feels like you're going back to a little bit of an older style. I like that. On just a picture of a jersey, though, it looks kind of awkward. Let's be honest. It looks a little bit awkward on just sitting there on the jerseys. It's just sitting there in the picture that has been leaked out there of what the jersey could look like. Once you actually see it in action and being worn, which you will see, I'm guessing, at some point today in pictures and video, my guess is it will look very different. And I'm looking forward to see what that will look like there for Tennessee there at some point later today. I would say I'm in the yes category of the question on the poll question this morning. On the excited question, I'll go yes. I'm excited to see what this will look like. I'm excited to see what this next era will be. Because at the end of the previous one, it felt like it ran out of gas. Now, it seems like you would think that maybe now that you're going to Adidas, that you could see some more throwback looks, which I would be in favor of for Tennessee. Also, when you're thinking about gear for fans now, it's also important to note that it's a little bit different than it was a decade ago. Because there's so many other options out there. Just down the road from us in Bristol is Turtleson. You can get Tennessee gear in, whether that's polos, hoodies, quarter zips. You obviously have Johnny O, Peter Millar. I'm trying to think of the other one that it's sitting right there in front of me that I'm looking at it right now. But there's several other ones you can buy that are out there that are obviously pretty high-end clothing that if you want that as a fan, you can get that. And in some cases, you can get that that looks even a little bit nicer than what the maybe the official apparel provider looks. Maybe you haven't been buying the Nike gear in recent years because, hey, you've liked the Johnny O, you've liked the Peter Millar, you've liked the Turtleson. All that's understandable. I'm right there with you. But you also still have in the t-shirt provider, Comfort Colors, Champion getting back involved in those sort of things in recent years. So with all that being the case, you really have more options now than you've ever had before. For Tennessee fans, you obviously also have Volunteer Traditions, which is obviously a big provider when it comes to t-shirts, sweatshirts, hoodies, quarter zips for men, hats. So all these different things are now out there that you haven't had before when you were with Adidas a decade plus ago. A lot of that stuff was just in its infant stage. Volunteer Traditions in its infant stage. Deals with college apparel providers with companies like Peter Millar, like Johnny O, like Tommy Bahama, like Turtleson. In its infant stage when you were with Adidas a time prior. To where now, really the most important thing is, what do the uniforms look like? Because gear-wise, you're going to be able to get gear from really top-end, high-end places that even don't have to be Adidas. Although I'm sure you will still want some of the Adidas stuff, it doesn't all have to be Adidas stuff like it was previously. Now, what would it look like there this time around? I think it's going to be exciting to see what happens. I'm on the half cup full end of it. I'm going to be thinking positive. As negative as I was about Adidas with Tennessee a decade plus ago at the end of their previous deal, I'm trying to be positive looking ahead to this one. Because, one, I've seen Adidas do good things with other schools in recent years. And, two, I still believe that Tennessee is going to have an ownership of it and a decision-making power of it moving forward with their uniform as well, just like they have recently with Nike. So with all that being the case, I think it's going to end up being a pretty good deal there for what Tennessee could end up having here with Adidas moving forward. And I'm looking forward to see what it will look like, because if Nike was not making you a priority, which is what the case was from Tennessee of a year plus ago, was that Nike did not look at you in the same way they looked at Ohio State. Nike did not look at you the same way they looked at Alabama, LSU, Texas, Florida, Michigan, North Carolina. Run through the long list. Obviously, Oregon, USC. We could continue, rattle off some schools on the top end. If they weren't looking at you a part of that top group, and you can go to a place that, whether you believe it is as good in the same conversation, whatever it may be, you are still going to the number two in this business behind Nike. And rather than being number 15 in Nike's hierarchy, you're now in the top two or three in the hierarchy over at Adidas. And some would make the case number one. It's a pretty good deal. It's a pretty good opportunity, you would think, there for Tennessee moving forward. So we'll see what this now looks like there for them moving into what is next now for Tennessee. And as stuff comes out today, we'll keep you updated on what those could look like there for Tennessee with the uniform show. That's with football, basketball, baseball, women's basketball, softball, whatever may be coming out today. I think they're going to probably try to do it in stages. And then I believe that for fans to get Adidas gear, I believe you're going to be able to start doing that next week, I believe was the announcement. I believe it starts next week. You'll be able to get gear for fans when it comes to Adidas gear there for Tennessee beginning next week. 7:24 on this Wednesday morning as we continue on the Morning Monster and 6:40 the BXSM. Once again, the poll question is up on my X feed at Jacob G. Townsend. That's on X at Jacob G. Townsend. Are you excited for the return to Adidas for Tennessee today? You got three options. Yes, no, or indifferent. Yes is still leading the way at 50%. No is at 33.3%. And we do now have indifferent being voted on, as that is at 16.7% as well. 7:24 on this Wednesday morning. Got to step out for a break. When we return, Brendan Sorsby has made a decision about his immediate future. Not really football immediate future, his legal immediate future. And we'll tell you what that means for his down-the-line future there as well, for now the former college football quarterback, as he now awaits what could be next for him at the professional level. We'll get into that as we continue on the Morning Monster on 640 the BXSM, the Sports Monster.
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8: Temperatures quickly warming up into the mid-morning, likely already going to be into the 80s by that 10 o'clock, 11 o'clock hour, and then quickly warming up into the 90s later on. Forecast high today at the Tri-Cities Airport is 96 degrees. No, that's not a record high, but we will be flirting with some record highs for your Thursday and Friday. Forecasting a high of 98 degrees on your Thursday. That would be a record high. And then 97 on your Friday, which would be close once again. Also remaining hot for the 4th of July with highs into the mid-90s. For Storm Team 11 weather, I'm meteorologist Jared Sellers.
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4: Here on this Wednesday morning, as we continue on the Morning Monster on 640 WXSM, the Sports Monster. So, obviously, we actually mentioned this a little bit yesterday as Bud brought him up again yesterday. Brennan Sorsby. We talked about last week, Jeffrey Kessler, his lawyer, had threatened the NFL with a lawsuit because he thought they were going against their CBA with the NFLPA. Although, remember, Brennan Sorsby is not a part of the Player Association yet. He is still somebody that the PA would have a vested interest in because he would assumedly become one day a part of the NFLPA if he becomes an NFL player. And so he thought maybe he could get a lawsuit through that way, all this different stuff, because he wasn't letting, they were not going to let Brennan Sorsby into the NFL supplemental draft or have an NFL supplemental draft for him this offseason. Yesterday, Brennan Sorsby announced publicly that he would not be seeking legal action against the NFL and that he is going to be preparing for the NFL draft now moving forward in 2027. So Brennan Sorsby's putting it away, saying, I'm done. I'm not going to be trying to get in with the NFL supplemental draft this summer. Obviously, college football was already out the window after Texas Tech parted ways with him a couple of weeks ago. It's now just wait and see until when we could see him next. Now, here comes the question. And this is the question that really I'd be interested to hear from our friend. And we had him on, I guess, now a little over a year ago. And that was the Senior Bowl Executive Director, Nick. What is Nick's last name? Isn't it Nick? I think it's Nick. Let's see here. No, I'm sorry. Drew Fabianich. Drew Fabianich, the Senior Bowl Executive Director. Would they be interested in having Brennan Sorsby next February? Think about that. If you're the Senior Bowl, it would bring a whole lot of attention to you if you had Brennan Sorsby. Could you imagine a Senior Bowl next year with the possibility? Now, I don't think he would play in the game. I'm talking about Arch, but you could have maybe Arch Manning, Dante Moore, Brennan Sorsby. Think about that. Throw in a CJ Carr, a Julian Sain, whoever else you want to throw in, a Lenora Sellers. That'd be maybe the most attention-grabbed Senior Bowl since Tim Tebow played in the game. But would the Senior Bowl want to jump in that water? Now, again, that's going to be in January or February next year. That's going to be 7, 8, 9 months, a college football, an NFL season removed from this, to where Brennan Sorsby's been out of sight, out of mind. So you could look at it a couple different ways. One, will the attention still be there on him when he does return into that opportunity? Or two, the attention will be so devoted to him because we've not seen him in so long that it'll be just almost too much to handle for, let alone him, but even a Senior Bowl. Because if it's not the Senior Bowl, then it's probably Combine in March or a Pro Day at some point. And then looking ahead to what the spring draft will look like next April there in Washington, D.C. Now, I would think that this will drop his stock a good amount, right? Because obviously he's not going to be playing for an entire year, so this isn't breaking news here, but think about where he's been projected at recently. So if you look at the NFL draft mock guys, the draftologist, if you will, they've all kind of put him as that number three QB in this upcoming year's draft. Prior to all this, he was the number three QB in the 2027 draft as you're looking ahead of the season. Behind Arch Manning, behind Dante Moore. But above Lenore Sellers, above anybody else that was really thrown into the conversation, he was fairly consensus as the number three QB. I'll take the under on that being the case come next April. I don't believe he will be a top three quarterback drafted in that draft. In a draft that's expected to have multiple QBs go in the first round, I don't expect he'll be a first-round draft pick. The question becomes, when will the team be comfortable in jumping up for him? Because what we didn't find out with the fact of not having a supplemental draft, we did not find out how much a team was willing to take the risk. The NFL took it away, the opportunity away from its 32 clubs, saying, we're not going to put you on this position. We're not going to make you all have to do your own quick research over this next month and about him as a person, as him as a quarterback, what you want to give up for him. We weren't able to find out any of that because of not having a supplemental draft. So next April, we will have to find out how far will a team want to go in this situation. Knowing what the baggage is, but also knowing what the possibility is with him as a QB. Now, we went through the numbers a couple of weeks ago with him. I'm not as sold on him being the greatest quarterback in the college football world ever as everybody else was with him coming out of the transfer portal. I wasn't as sold on him when it was talked about, hey, Tennessee should go after him. This is the guy that's never won a game in the month of November in his career. He is 0-9 in the month of November in his college football career. This is a guy who plays really well early, and then him and his teams hit a cliff in the second half of the season. That's what Cincinnati did in 2024 and 2025 with him as their quarterback. They were 5-1 this past season, finished 7-5. No, I'm sorry, they were 7-1 this past season, finished 7-5. The previous season, they were 5-2, finished 5-7. Sorry about that. They were 5-2 in 2024, finished 5-7. This past year, they were 7-1, finished 7-5. They were in the Big 12 championship, which means they were in the college football playoff conversation heading into the month of November this past season and finished 7-5. Now, if you're the ACC champion, that means you still have hope. Not in the Big 12. 7:36 here on this Wednesday. So Brendan Sorsby will not be suing the NFL. Right move by him. Right move by him. The best thing Brendan Sorsby can do right now is get out of the news. Quit having this. I know Reed from the crack staff had messaged into Bud the other day and said, really, another turn? Yeah, there was another turn. Now, there's not going to be any really more turns. There's no more turns to give for Brendan Sorsby. There's nowhere else to go. College football, gone. Canadian football says, nope, we're not interested. NFL, nope. UFL says, yeah, but the UFL's not around until next spring. So what? That doesn't gain anything for him in that matter. Really, the only other option he could have is going JUCO. That would be really his only other option in that matter. And that's not going to happen either. He'd gain nothing out of that in doing that. So none of that's going to be happening for him moving forward. So we'll see what happens there now for him as he will not be suing the NFL. And now we'll be obviously moving ahead with his NFL career there for him in 2027 with the 2027 NFL draft. All right, 7:38 here on this Wednesday morning. Let's head to the phone lines. We are taking your phone calls at 423-477-1064, 423-477-1064. As we continue here on this Wednesday morning, good morning. You're on the Morning Monster.
1: Jacob, have you got your Adidas yet?
4: I haven't got, I've got the old stuff still. I have a few things of the old stuff somewhere in a box, maybe in my parents' house in Virginia. I maybe could pull that out, but no, I've not got any new Adidas stuff yet. No, sir.
1: Well, I've still got my old stuff, and I loaded up just like I did this past month. I loaded up on Adidas, you know, when they went 50% off, just like Nike did here recently. So I'm curious to see when it comes out. But at the end of the day, whatever Tennessee wears, I'm going full form. So a lot of people was in panic mode because they went from Nike to Adidas. So I don't know what the flash was. So at the end of the day, they're all the same, fuel my opinion.
4: Yeah. And to an extent, certainly, with the jerseys, I think there are I've always thought Nikes were better than Adidas's when you looked at the uniform styles. I thought Adidas has gotten better recently, which I think is a good thing. It gets you a little bit excited about what this possibly could be. You know, personally for me, as somebody, you know, with what I like, I'm not an Under Armour really fan when it comes to the gear part of that. So I'm happy not to see the Under Armour really ever get a part of this conversation. I don't know exactly what Under Armour's plans are moving forward in college athletics anyways, because they've lost a couple of schools recently, specifically in the SEC, losing Auburn and South Carolina over the last couple of years, and both of them going to Nike. But I'll be interested to see what this will look like today there for Tennessee. No real announcements yet there from them. I know when we talk to Brent next hour, I know VolQuest is going to have some stuff about it later on the day. As far as I know, they haven't put anything out there yet this morning. So I know Hubs and I will spend a little bit of time on it there coming up next hour as well. But yeah, I'll be interested to see what comes out of it today. A lot of it today, I'm guessing, will be uniforms. And then maybe as the week goes on, you'll start seeing more of the gear that maybe fans can buy. And what that will look like there for them moving forward into next week when that goes on sale for the fans.
1: Well, you can't blame Tennessee because the money.
4: Yeah.
1: The money talks now. I mean, I forget what the deal was, but it was probably the biggest deal. It was the biggest deal in the Adidas history, right?
4: At the time, I believe Penn State's deal that also starts today may be surpassed. I think there's been some differing reports on which one was actually bigger, but either one of them is number one, the other one's number two. They're still the two biggest deals that Adidas has ever done is either Tennessee or Penn State.
1: Well, you can't blame them. I mean, regardless of what, I mean, money talks, and money drives the force nowadays. So,
4: yeah.
1: And also, today's the 5-year anniversary of NIL starting.
4: Yes, it is. Yeah, how things have changed over the last 5 years with that addition to college sports. But yeah, the money is a big part of it. We talked about last hour. The fact that you were not, at least reportedly, not a top priority for Nike. At least that's sort of what Tennessee had gathered, and Tennessee felt that was not accurate to where they should stand. When you look at the amount of gear that is bought for Tennessee, and again, everybody can use numbers the way they want to, but the numbers that Tennessee has says that they're one of the top schools when it comes to fans buying their gear. And with that, they thought that they should have been a little bit higher on the priority list for Nike. And Nike was like, yeah, no, you're going to be about where we've sort of always felt you were, about 15th on our priority list, outside the top 10 in the mid-teens there. And with that being the case, if you can go to a place to where you're a top two, top three, maybe even number one at Adidas, I'm right there with you. It's a no-brainer.
1: I think just by looking at it, Josh Uhlander took a page out of Rick Barnes' playbook. He told them players, hey, I like you, but, we can't afford to pay you what you're wanting.
4: Yeah, production over attention.
1: I commend him for that.
4: Yeah, I like what he's done in the portal so far. Obviously, a lot of guys that, you're really just seeing some stats of some guys, obviously, like from Wright State and some of the other smaller schools that maybe haven't seen play a ton, unless they've maybe made a chance to the road, made a run of the postseason, I should say. But you look at it on paper, it looks like a pretty good portal class put together so far. I know that at least in one of the college baseball recruiting rankings, they had Tennessee earlier this week ranked number one in the transfer portal class they put together so far. And they're not done yet. And so they'll continue to try to stack on some more guys there for them as they try to make sure that they've got a full completed roster going forward there. But yeah, I think you have to like what Josh has done this offseason and what he's done in the portal, but also obviously maybe even bigger than that, what he did at pitching coach with the move from Reynolds to go get Austin from East Carolina, who's obviously well-respected. It was pretty well-reported he was going to get some sort of job in the SEC, as not only was Tennessee looking for a pitching coach, Florida was looking for a pitching coach, Texas A&M was looking for a pitching coach. So it was thought that he was going to get one of those jobs, and Tennessee was able to slide in very quickly and get him, who was going to be highly sought after. So I think in his first real offseason since he got the job in late October last year, I think you'd have to give Josh Uhlander a pretty high grade for what they've done so far through the month of June.
1: And I don't know because I've not really looked at their high school class, but yeah. Other than the Grinlinger kid, I don't know what other kids are looking at getting drafted.
4: Yeah, I don't know either. I think that's going to be interesting over the next couple of weeks before the draft comes. I think that's the 13th, right? I think it's the date there, the draft, something like that there, that around that time of All-Star Weekend, obviously, there in Philadelphia. There's going to be, you know, Grenlinger's a different breed. He's going to be a projected top 10, top 15 pick, whatever it is. Those guys should go. If he gets the deal that he's looking for from whatever team drafts him, he should go. That's just, if you're that high of a draft pick, let's be realistic. But I think there will be a lot of arguments for a lot of people to, from the college side of things, that they're going to really use this CBA negotiation and this future lockout that's looming against the possibility of players going to the major league draft. And so we'll see if that ends up happening or not. I do think they have a few more guys that could be drafted, not nearly as high as Grenlinger, obviously. He's a little bit on the top end compared to everybody else in that fashion. But I think that you will see, and Tennessee's not going to be alone in that. I think there are going to be a lot of schools using that as a bargaining chip with players when their name is called in the MLB draft of, hey, do you really want to take that chance, knowing that, that next year there may not even be a minor league season because of how late this CBA could go, or it should, could be a shortened minor league season. You don't know what your future will be over the next couple of years at the professional ranks. You know what college baseball is going to look like in the next couple of years. You'll have that. You know you'll become a better player, most likely with the development in college baseball. I think you're going to see that as a real bargaining chip by some schools over the next couple of weeks getting set for the MLB draft.
1: Well, since they're making change, I'd like to see college baseball do one more change. Go to wood bat.
4: Go to wooden bat. Was that what you said? I'm sorry. You cut out there a little bit.
1: Go to wood bat.

0: WPA was very much against that idea. But we'll see what happens in negotiations. If you could ever get to something close to that, I think maybe something you could get to there would be, all right, if this happens, we go to wooden bat moving forward there in college baseball. Because I think you're right. I think there's some things that obviously college baseball has done in recent years to sort of, I think, progress the game and get a little bit closer and make it a better product there with the sports. I think that's another one that you can sort of have that conversation with, of obviously the progression it can have to the next level at Major League Baseball. If you're going to be cutting out some of the minor league part of that and you're going to be putting so much more focus on the college game there for Major League Baseball, I think it'd be a logical next step.
1: I don't see why they wouldn't. I mean, that's the biggest adjustment the college players got to make is going from metal to wood. And just hearing some of the coaches talk, I think they'd like to see it. But, hey, money talks just like everything else. That's the biggest issue.
0: Tennessee, what was that, 2022? They did the wooden bat game at the old now Smokies Park out there in Kodak. Now, it was the game they lost that year to Tennessee Tech, if memory serves me. But it was a wooden bat game, right? There's been some teams that have done some one-off games with the wooden bats. But, I would think that would be a logical next step, certainly if you become an even bigger sort of farm system for Major League Baseball moving forward.
1: Well, let's see it. Jacob, have a good one.
0: You too. Appreciate you, man. 7:47 on this Wednesday morning here on the Morning Monster. We're taking your phone calls as well at 423-477-1064, 423-477-1064. Again, the poll question this morning up on my X feed at Jacob G. Townsend. That is at Jacob G. Townsend. The question is, are you excited for the return to Adidas for Tennessee today? Your options are yes, no, or indifferent. Yes is leading the way at 50%, no at 33%, indifferent at 16% this morning. 7:48 on this Wednesday as we continue on the Morning Monster and 6:40 the BXSM as we roll along here on this Wednesday morning. When we return, LeBron James made some news yesterday in the NBA world. We'll touch on that there with LeBron as we roll along in hour number two on a Wednesday on the Morning Monster and 6:40 the BXSM.
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4: Temperatures quickly warming up into the mid-morning, likely already going to be into the 80s by that 10 o'clock, 11 o'clock hour, and then quickly warming up into the 90s later on. Forecast high today at the Tri-Cities Airport is 96 degrees. No, that's not a record high, but we will be flirting with some record highs for your Thursday and Friday. Forecasting a high of 98 degrees on your Thursday. That would be a record high. And then 97 on your Friday, which would be close once again. Also remaining hot for the 4th of July with highs into the mid-90s. For Storm Team 11 weather, I'm meteorologist Jared Sellers.
5: Here on this Wednesday morning, as we continue here on the Morning Monster on 640 the BXSM, the Sports Monster. So obviously the biggest news in sports on Tuesday, like it or not, was LeBron James announcing he was not returning to the Los Angeles Lakers. It was funny, I was sitting in the office yesterday with Bud, and when this news was announced, and I said it in kind of a breaking news tone, and Bud just sort of rolled his eyes at me. But it is. It's going to be big news now for the next couple of weeks is where this 41-year-old in about to head into his 42-year-old season is going to play this upcoming year there for his 24th NBA season there for LeBron James. I think Golden State's a real possibility. I do. I said this to somebody yesterday. I think Golden State's a real possibility. I know you can kind of roll your eyes at, come on. All of the bad feelings over those two sides over the years, I think a lot of it's gone. I think there's a good chance you get him. Maybe Draymond won't be there after obviously the opt out earlier this week. They may work out some sort of deal to get him a new contract, but make it obviously tradable. Maybe a sign and trade and get some sort of piece back for him, even if it's not Anthony Davis. I think the Golden State's a real possibility. If I'm ranking them out, I think Golden State and Cleveland are the top two. And obviously return to Cleveland. What about this? Sign a 1-year, maybe a 2-year deal, but with the player option for year two with Golden State or even a Miami or even a San Antonio, whoever it may be, and then play this year there. And then, yes, come back for year number 25, how insane that would be, and play that year in Cleveland. And let that kind of be the farewell. Because it looked like LeBron maybe had a little bit of gas left in him this season for one more run. Now, he is not the same player he once was. No, nobody needs to break that news. He's not a top 10 player in the league anymore. But he's still a top 20 player in the league, top 25 player in the league. He still carried the Lakers to a playoff series win over the Rockets this year. Kind of gets forgotten because they then got just manhandled and swept by the Thunder in the second round. But he carried them to a four to one win in five games over the Rockets in the first round. Now the Rockets were obviously without Kevin Durant for most of that series, but that did happen. And he did that without Luka. Luka was out with an injury. Reeves was out as well. So LeBron still has some gas left in that tank. I think go somewhere for a year. Let that sort of be the last real run for a championship, whether it's realistic or not. It depends on where you land. If it's Golden State, I don't believe that's a realistic championship-level team at this level for where Steph is. Even though, let's be honest here, Steph is better right now than LeBron is right now. Now, Steph's also younger. So, again, we're not really stepping on a massive limbs, but Steph is better right now than LeBron is. Steph is still in the conversation of being a top 10 player in the league. LeBron is not. And so, with that being the case, you now look at this and you add those two together, you're going to need a third one with some real firepower. Anthony Davis was the one reported earlier this week. According to other reports last night, the Wizards are not interested in moving him after they obviously got him at the trade deadline from Dallas last year. We'll see. I have a hard time seeing Anthony Davis and LeBron back together either, even though supposedly they've kind of moved past some disagreements with how that sort of situation ended in Los Angeles, to where LeBron knew about the Luka trade and did not tell that did not tell Anthony Davis that he was going to be involved in being sent to the Mavericks. And that ruffled the feathers of Anthony Davis. Remember, Anthony Davis is also a client of LeBron James's best friend in the world, Rich Paul, in that agency firm as well. There was always going to be a problem at some point. There ended up being the problem. I think Golden State or Cleveland's where he ends up landing. I think Miami is a possibility as well. I think San Antonio is a true possibility. If you want to go after a real title chance, obviously the team who was just in the NBA Finals is your best chance. But obviously Miami is going to look very different with Giannis. They're trying to retool that entire roster around him. I doubt they're going to be able to do it fully this offseason. I think this may be one of those where you sort of have to wait and see what happens next year. But we'll see. It was funny, Bud, yesterday when I was mentioning the reports about LeBron and AD to Golden State, he said, well, okay, wait a second. A lot of criticism of Durant when he went to Golden State. And I was like, that's a little different. Remember, Durant went to Golden State right after Golden State went 73-9 in the regular season in 2016, led 3-1 in the NBA Finals, and then lost to the Cavaliers. Oh, and Durant led 3-2 on them in the Western Conference Finals and then lost with the Thunder that postseason. This time around, this would be LeBron and AD going to Golden State with Steph after Golden State missed the playoffs, after they were knocked out in the play-in games this year. A little bit of a different situation. I compared it to, actually, Kevin Garnett and Ray Allen joining Paul Pierce in Boston in the summer of 2007. Boston was not very good, had a very good player in Paul Pierce, brought in two more Hall of Famers in Garnett and Allen, and we all know how that played out there with the Boston three-party, there with them winning the title in 08. I don't believe that the threesome of Curry, LeBron, and AD would be a championship-level threesome at this point in time in our career. 7:58 here on this Wednesday, 2 hours down, two more to go here on the Morning Monster. Coming up in hour number three, the Michigan president said the quiet part out loud yesterday about college sports and trying to find solutions. He says he's in favor of them with a caveat. We'll tell you what that caveat is. Brent Hubbs of AllQuest at 8:30. Also in the final hour, where does Tennessee's schedule this fall stack up against the rest of the top schedules in the SEC? And historically, where does this year's schedule, specifically the home schedule, stack up historically for Tennessee? We'll do all that as we continue here on the Morning Monster on a Wednesday on 640 the BXSM, the Sports Monster.
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7: The NBA world is buzzing as Kawhi Leonard is headed home. Well, at least the place he won his 2019 title. The Clippers have agreed to trade the seven-time All-Star to the Toronto Raptors. In exchange, the Clippers received Brandon Ingram, Grady Dick, and a package of future draft picks. It's a homecoming of sorts for the Claw, and now the Raptors could be a contender. I'm Drake Toll.
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4: temperatures quickly warming up into the mid-morning, likely already going to be into the 80s by that 10 o'clock, 11 o'clock hour, and then quickly warming up into the 90s later on. Forecast high today at the Tri-Cities Airport is 96 degrees. No, that's not a record high, but we will be flirting with some record highs for your Thursday and Friday. Forecasting a high of 98 degrees on your Thursday. That would be a record high. And then 97 on your Friday, which would be close once again. Also remaining hot for the 4th of July with highs into the mid-90s. For Storm Team 11 weather, I'm meteorologist Jared Sellers.
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5: Time for a Monster Sports Update on this Wednesday morning. I'm Jacob Towns on 640 WXSM, the sports monster. World Cup scores from Tuesday. Norway defeats Ivory Coast 2-1. It was France shutting out Sweden 3-0. Mexico over Ecuador 2-0 there on Tuesday in the round of 32 knockout round. Today at noon, it'll be England versus the DR Congo. At 4 o'clock, Belgium versus Senegal. And tonight at 8 o'clock in San Francisco, the United States are in knockout round action against Bosnia-Herzegovina. If they win, they move on to take on the winner of the Belgium-Senegal matchup on Monday. MLB scores last night was the Cardinals over the Braves 5-3. The Braves continue to lose as they now have a lead shrunk down to 2.5 games in the National League East. The Brewers defeat the Reds 7-2 there last night in Milwaukee. LeBron James informs the Los Angeles Lakers he plans to play elsewhere in 2026-27 for his 24th season in the NBA. Also, for a guy that may be elsewhere returning back to a previous team, Kawhi Leonard's being traded from the Los Angeles Clippers to the Toronto Raptors, it was reported on Tuesday. In exchange, the Clippers will get Brandon Ingram, Grady Dick, an unprotected first-round pick in 2031 and 2033, as well as a first-round pick swap in 2027. And reports on Monday were that the Golden State Warriors were interested in adding LeBron James in free agency and trading for Anthony Davis from the Washington Wizards. While ESPN's Mark J. Spears reports on Tuesday night that the Wizards are not interested in trading away Anthony Davis. The NBA Cup, the in-season tournament there for the NBA coming up this upcoming fall. They'll have their title game this year played in Indianapolis at Hinkle Fieldhouse at Butler, obviously the host of the state title game in the movie Hoosiers. Brandon Sorsby will not sue the NFL, and he'll now get ready for the 2027 NFL draft next April in Washington, D.C. As his lawyer and legal team had said last year, they were looking at legal remedies with the NFL not allowing him to be in an NFL supplemental draft this summer. He has now decided to give up on all that and move forward and get ready for 2027. Serena Williams is done with her comeback bid at Wimbledon as she has knocked down the first round of the singles tournament in three sets as Maya Joint, the 20-year-old American-born Australian, knocks her out there in 2 hours and 20 minutes in a 6-3, 6-7, and 6-3 order there for Joint in Wimbledon's first round on Tuesday. And Kentucky basketball self-reports a violation of the NCAA as assistant coach Mo Williams had tweeted at recruit Tyron Stokes back in April prior to his commitment. When he did that, that's an NCAA violation. They did self-report that. Kentucky Sports Radio had the report on Tuesday. That's your Monster Sports Update on this Wednesday morning. I'm Jacob Townsend on 640 the BXSM, the Sports Monster.
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4: Temperatures quickly warming up into the mid-morning, likely already going to be into the 80s by that 10 o'clock, 11 o'clock hour, and then quickly warming up into the 90s later on. Forecast high today at the Tri-Cities Airport is 96 degrees. No, that's not a record high, but we will be flirting with some record highs for your Thursday and Friday. Forecasting a high of 98 degrees on your Thursday. That would be a record high. And then 97 on your Friday, which would be close once again. Also remaining hot for the 4th of July with highs into the mid-90s. For Storm Team 11 weather, I'm meteorologist Jared Sellers.
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5: 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Appalachian League scores from last night. It was the Bluefield Ridge Runners taking down Danville 15-3 in seven innings. Kingsport falling to Elizabeth in 15-6. It was Johnson City falling to Greenville 9-1 as the Flyboys get the win there of the Doughboys 9-1 on Tuesday evening. A dozen local baseball players earned Tennessee Sports Writers Association All-State honors in Class 4A. Science Hill infielder and Walter State signing Nate Stutes, also along with Dallas Bennett pitcher Cam Hayworth and Andrew Riley. Infielder T.J. Leonard from Daniel Boone was named to the Class 3A team. Happy Valley outfielder Lane Parker and Unicoi County infielder Colby Jones were selected to Class 2A, along with Hampton's Kobe Clark and Eli Hansen, joining University High infielder Cole Stevenson, named to the Class 1A team. At the Division 2A level, Providence Academy had two players named to the team as Cole Blanton, an outfielder, and Charlie Walker, a pitcher. Both earned All-State honors. Former Tennessee infielder Manny Marin is going to Arkansas in the transfer portal, as Marin now be staying inside the SEC. He is the second Vol to transfer to Arkansas in the transfer portal this offseason, joining pitcher Braden Krenzel. He's also the Fourth different Vol to land inside the SEC as Ethan Moore is heading to Missouri and Jay Abernathy going to the national champion in Oklahoma. Remember, there is still a strong possibility Marin does not play at Arkansas next season, so he will be going into the MLB draft and obviously having the possibility of being drafted and going pro there for Marin moving forward. Former Tennessee pitcher Garrett Stallings has been called up by the Milwaukee Brewers. They did not pitch for the Brewers last night, but has been called up after a nice stint there with their AAA team in Tennessee, the Nashville Sounds, as he now will be heading up to Milwaukee as they still have to wrap up their series against the Cincinnati Reds, therefore the Brewers. Three former Tennessee basketball players are going to be on the San Antonio Spurs Summer League roster. Obviously, Jacoby Gillespie, the Greenville native who was drafted by the Spurs last week in the second round, but will also be joined by Sakai Ziegler and Igor Milicic Jr., who will all be on the Spurs Summer League roster as they will begin play in the California Classic on Friday against the Miami Heat at 8 p.m. at the Chase Center in San Francisco. And Tennessee offensive lineman Wendell Mau Jr. will be one of three SEC offensive linemen named to the 2026 Walter Camp preseason All-American team on Tuesday, as the redshirt senior was named to the second team preseason All-American selection and earned a first-team All-SEC honors from the Associated Press in 2025 there for the transfer a year ago from Arizona. That's your drill, sponsored by your neighborhood Quick Stop Marathon Markets, running when you run out, with locations throughout the Tri-Cities and in the Greenville area.
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5: Eddie and Bauer, number three on a Wednesday here on the Morning Monster on 640 to be XSM, the Sports Monster, 101.5 to be QTHD2, as well as we continue on this Wednesday morning here on the Morning Monster. Taking your phone calls at 423-477-1064, 423-477-1064 on this Wednesday morning. Brent Hubbs of VolQuest will be with us at 8:30 in about 17 minutes or so at the bottom of the hour. Once again, the poll question this morning on my X feed at Jacob G. Townsend. That's on X at Jacob G. Townsend. Are you excited for the return to Adidas for Tennessee today? Yes, no, or indifferent? You can vote there at Jacob G. Townsend on X. I wanted to say this as well. Our recording device that we use to do our podcast, that records pretty much everything we do here 24 hours a day, it is down at the moment. So we're working on some things to be able to get at least something out there on the podcast later today. We hopefully will maybe get maybe the last 2 hours on the show, up on the podcast today. But if you are later on today going to be looking for the podcast for hour one and hour two, I'll go ahead and tell you, barring something changing and somebody able to so they can go back in and find it in a thing that isn't working at the moment, we will not have the podcast for this first 2 hours of the show from earlier this morning. Just wanted to note that there from this Wednesday morning. All right, 8:14 here on this Wednesday. As we start off here in hour number three, it is time for our Pine Oaks Golf Course Countdown to Kickoffs. 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And on this Wednesday, July 1st, we are now just 59 days away until ETSU kicks off the season against the Campbell Camels on Saturday, August 29th at 5:30 at William B. Green Jr. Stadium. And also, just a week later, 66 days away until Tennessee kicks off the season against the Furman Paladins at Neyland Stadium in Knoxville at 3:30 on Saturday, September the 5th. 59 days for the Bucks, 66 days for the Vols. That's your countdown to kickoff, sponsored by Pine Oaks Golf Course in Johnson City. CPGA golf professional Brian Bentley, Pine Oaks Golf Course, 1709 Buffalo Road in Johnson City, or give them a call at 423-434-6250. 59 days for ETSU, 66 days for Tennessee. And that's your countdown to kickoff, sponsored by Pine Oaks Golf Course in Johnson City. 8:15 here on this Wednesday morning. We'll update you that the poll question, and we now have 50% saying yes, 25% saying no, 25% saying indifferent about if they're excited or not for the Adidas return there for Tennessee. All right, as we roll along here on this Wednesday morning. All right, you know, we were talking about there in the countdown to kickoff, but the kickoff times, 5:30 there for the first game for ETSU against Campbell on August 29th, usually that sort of usual kickoff time for the early season games. I know there's been some people wondering about why is the Tusculum and West Georgia games in the out-of-conference at noon, even though they're in the month of September. I think it was last week, maybe the week before, and if I've got the wrong week, I apologize, guys. Jay and Keith, the podcast that the Buccaneers Sports Network does, Keith Brake sat down with the AD, Doc Sander, over at ETSU, and I want to say it was last week. And that was one of the questions that was broached because they took listener questions on the show, on the podcast. And one of the questions was, why the noon kickoffs for the Tusculum and West Georgia games? And Doc Sander gave a differing reason for each one. So for the Tusculum game on September the 5th, which is week number 2, that's obviously the game that was put in place for the road trip to North Dakota State, which obviously is not happening. So the reasoning of that game being at noon is, and Will Healy's talked about this numerous times, and I think he talked about this when he was with us, when it was 100 days to kick off on the show, and that is the fact that now they're playing Tusculum, they're trying to make that sort of a joint fundraising event there with the Nice Wallinger Children's Hospitals. We all know what Nice Wallinger's relationship is there with, obviously, Tusculum University down in Greenville. And so they believe that the game being earlier in the day will make it better and easier for some of the patients at Nice Wallinger Children's Hospital to be able to come to the game. So that's why that game will be a little bit earlier in the day there on Labor Day weekend than on September 5th. 2 weeks later for the West Georgia game, the reason why that game is at noon on September the 19th is that's Bristol weekend. And Bristol Motor Speedway has been a good partner with ETSU, specifically ETSU football. Jerry Caldwell, the president and general manager of Bristol Motor Speedway, and Will Healy, the head football coach there for ETSU, are good friends, close friends, and they obviously sort of work together here on this and say, you know what, let's not have a situation where ETSU plays at their usual 5:30 kickoff time to where, one, your crowd could be less because there would be, you would think, some of your crowd that would also that are also going to be wanting to go to the race. So you're making people choose. That's one part of it. The second part is you're a partner with Bristol Motor Speedway. Do you really want to compete against Bristol Motor Speedway? Do you want to become a competitor to them on a night when it's their biggest night of the year with the night race and you're able to do yours at a different time? We all know it's the night race. It's going to be at night. So ETSU moved up their game that day earlier in the day to noon for the West Georgia game. So just a note there on those two things, because I know there's been some questions as to why there were some changes from what they've done in years past with those earlier home games. That's the reasoning of what Doc Sander had to say there in the podcast last week with Jay and Keith. Well, with Keith, but on the Jay and Keith podcast there last week with Buccaneers Sports Network. So just a note there on that reasoning there from them on those changes this year to the schedule. All right, 8:19 here on this Wednesday morning. The Michigan president yesterday, Dominic Grosso, said the quiet part out loud about why it is so far away from us ever getting any sort of resolution in college sports. So yesterday, the president of Michigan addressed the Board of Regents about the departure of their men's basketball coach, Dusty May, last week to become the head coach of the Dallas Mavericks in the NBA. So obviously that obviously led to people going, hey, why is he leaving? He just won the national title here. Is this an issue? Do we have problems? Why is he wanting to leave us? Come on, we're doing everything right. We just won the national championship. He's got bringing in big portal classes. He's got investment here. What's wrong? Why is he leaving us? Well, Grosso said, you know, Coach May told me that among his reasons for leaving were uncertainties and pressures involving the transfer portal and NIL support for student athletes. He and I agree that the future of college sports is headed in the wrong direction. Then he went on to continue. While acknowledging that college sports are in dire need of clarity and equitable reform, This comes after he and Michigan already have objected to the Protect College Sports Act, remember? Because remember, the Big Ten's also came out against it. So Michigan, right in line with their conference, said, no, we will not be in favor of the Protect College Sports Act, which is a bill that's intended to address some of these problems in college sports. Whether you agree with what the bill would be doing or not, it is something to at least try to address some of the things that are going on in college sports. So while acknowledging that this college sports are in dire need of clarity and equitable reform, Grasso echoed a stance of the Big Ten and the SEC, which do not support the legislation. He went on to add, and this next statement is where I say he said the quiet part out loud. He went on to add to his Board of Regents, quote, "We want what's best for the Big Ten and for Michigan. We are not going to sacrifice the competitive advantage that we have built for more than a century." So remember, in the previous paragraph, he just said that he acknowledges the college sports are in dire need of clarity and equitable reform. And then in the next sentence, he says, but we're not going to sacrifice our competitive advantage that we have built for more than a century. Equitable reform and competitive advantage, I don't believe, kind of fit in the same box. Do you? I'm not even saying I disagree with the guy. I'm not disagreeing with Grasso. If I'm Michigan, I'm right there with it. I'm looking around and going, all right, so because the landscape has changed, we just have to toss away the fact that we've dominated everybody else. And dominated is a strong word, obviously, but obviously been a top program in numerous sports at a top college institution for all these years. Just because the landscape has changed, we now have to level the playing field for the betterment of everybody. You may think it's selfish, but let's be honest. I understand where Michigan's coming from. But that statement is the reason of why you look around and go, eh, it's not going to work. Why is the SEC and the Big Ten have such an issue with the Protect College Sports Act bill? Because the Protect College Sports Act bill is actually trying to, in different fashions, whether you agree with it or not, it is at least trying to make it more equitable in some factors. Obviously, we've talked about the media polling rights. We've talked about the fact of it's literally putting a hard line when it comes to conference realignment and conference expansion, specifically at the power leagues. Remember, prior to a revision in the bill last week, it had said you would not be able to do any conference changing if you made more than $1 billion. That only mattered to the SEC and the Big Ten. It was specifically written to them, and that ticked them off. So they were able to get a little bit of a revision to where now it is $700 million, which now means the ACC and the Big 12 also fit under that bill when it comes to conference realignment and expansion. But think about this. He is saying, well, Coach May and I both agreed we're in dire need of clarity and equitable reform. But hey, that equitable reform isn't going to come to us. Equitable reform, that's Indiana's problem. Equitable reform, that's the SEC's problem. Equitable reform, and that's somebody else's problem. Rules for thee, not for me, is what Grasso is saying. And he's not alone in that. Let's be honest here. When you start hearing Danny White talk about these things, and these are lines he actually said at the Big Orange Caravan event in the Tri-Cities. So with that all being the case, think about this. He made a comment. He said, no matter what happens, Tennessee will be at the lead and forefront of it. If it's a money thing, Tennessee's going to be right at the top. Okay. So with all of that being understood, you're looking for a CBA. You're looking for what should be equitable. But yet your first line in all of this is, well, Tennessee's always going to be at the forefront. Well, how are they always going to be at the forefront if it's going to be equitable, right? And that would mean that there would actually be advantages would sort of be falling by the wayside to some extent, correct? Yeah. We have salary caps. We have CBAs. We have all that in professional sports. Guess what? There are certain teams that have greater advantages. Why? Some places are better run. Obviously, in the MLB, there is no salary cap, so there's that advantage for you if you have just more money. Dodgers, Yankees, Red Sox, Mets, run through them. Those teams are paying more. Doesn't mean they're going to lead to more success. Sorry, New York. But that's just sort of the way the thought process is. But the quiet part was said out loud yesterday by the president of Michigan. We're in dire need of clarity and equitable reform, but we're not going to sacrifice our competitive advantage. It's not surprising to hear, but it is a little bit of a, oh, so this is where the problem lies, huh? So we talk about trying to make it equitable with the transfer portal, with NIL, with rev share. But Michigan makes it clear, we're not going to give up what we've already gained here. And here's the thing, I don't disagree with them. I'm not sure they should. They've earned the advantage that they have. It wasn't handed to them. It wasn't given to them. They've earned it. They're Michigan, for Pete's sake. But it was just an interesting comment there from Grasso on Tuesday when speaking of their Board of Regents. 8:26 on this Wednesday morning as we continue on the Morning Monster and 640 WXSM, the Sports Monster. Brent Hubbs of VolQuest joins us next as we talk, obviously, about the Adidas deal going into making it really official today. It begins today there for Tennessee. We'll touch on that. We'll hit on a number of different topics there with Tennessee as well there with Brent. A lot to get to here on a Wednesday morning with Brent Hubbs of VolQuest next on the Morning Monster and 640 WXSM.
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4: Temperatures quickly warming up into the mid-morning, likely already going to be into the 80s by that 10 o'clock, 11 o'clock hour, and then quickly warming up into the 90s later on. Forecast high today at the Tri-Cities Airport is 96 degrees. No, that's not a record high, but we will be flirting with some record highs for your Thursday and Friday. Forecasting a high of 98 degrees on your Thursday. That would be a record high. And then 97 on your Friday, which would be close once again. Also remaining hot for the 4th of July with highs into the mid-90s. For Storm Team 11 weather, I'm meteorologist Jared Sellers.
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5: Thank you, Coach. 8:31 here on this Wednesday morning. On this July 1st Wednesday morning, which means it's a new era for Tennessee, or going back to an old era as they head back to Adidas beginning today for their apparel provider. Obviously, VolQuest is covering that from many different angles. Brent's already got a story up there this morning. Grant Ramey, I know, has already got a story up there this morning about what the jerseys and everything else in the rollout could be there for Tennessee this week. And as always, on a Wednesday morning, Brent Hubbs of VolQuest is with us here on the Morning Monster. Brent, good morning. Hope you're doing well. Thanks so much for the time, as always.
15: I am doing well, Jacob. Good morning. Hope you're doing well, buddy.
5: Doing great. Obviously, a lot of eyes today on the Adidas deal that becomes official today. They're now officially back with Adidas here on this July 1st as the new year rolls over. With all that, what is this going to look like for Tennessee this week and really moving forward if now going back to Adidas after a dozen years of Nike?
15: Well, I mean, I think in terms of everybody wanting to know what it looks like and what the uniforms are going to be and all that stuff, yeah, that's going to be next week. Tennessee's going to do all of that after the July 4th holiday. Okay. They got a social media plan to just sort of roll some stuff out basically every day next week. And they're going to do football, volleyball, soccer, men's and women's basketball, softball, and baseball. And they'll do a little bit of each of them every day. And then Adidas will be in retail shops on Friday for fans to start buying stuff there. In terms of what they're going to look like, we don't know exactly. I mean, they're keeping that close and kind of tight lip, but everybody you talk to says nothing radical is going to happen in terms of the traditional home uniforms. They're all going to look very similar, other than, you know, the logo will be different on there, but I don't think there's anything real drastic coming to those uniforms. Same for dark mode. You know, they'll have their dark mode uniform. And then they'll do smoky grays, and they'll announce those sometime in August. And who knows? That uniform has looked different every year. That's kind of their, you know, play around, innovative uniform, if you will, do some different things with it. So that's the plan there. They'll roll out Summit Blues for those sports that are using them. But I don't think you're going to see in this first generation of Adidas gear, I don't think you're going to see anything crazy. Tennessee has complete design control over what they want, and I don't think they're going to mess with that home uniform in a way, traditional uniform, very much. I just don't think that there's a benefit for them to do that. There's no reason to do that. It's an iconic uniform. I don't think Tennessee's going to mess around with it too much.
5: You mentioned an important point there about Tennessee having design control, a little bit different than what there was previously with Adidas, when I know there was a lot of fans who certainly did not love the end of the Adidas run, where that was football uniforms, some basketball uniforms, certainly the highlighter orange was a look that Adidas threw out there late in the first tenure there with Tennessee. They do now, similar as they have with Nike in the last several years, they do have creative control to where it's not going to be Adidas telling them exactly what these jerseys are going to look like. Tennessee is going to be fully involved with this entire process.
15: Yeah, no doubt. And I think, you know, what ADs and administrators have learned through the years, uniforms are really a big deal, you know? And, yeah. You know, because Oregon did what Oregon did, with all the various combinations and everything, some people got caught up in, hey, we need all this, we need all that. And you get your traditional people that don't want any changes. And you get those shoe companies involved, and I'm not knocking on any of them, but you know, they got a creative person in there that has no tie to the school, doesn't understand the tradition of the school, the history of why something's a certain way and all of that. And then they start just messing around with stuff. And I just think that the bigger schools, Tennessee's not the only one with creative control, but I think the bigger schools and the agreements with those companies have all said, you know what, we know what our people like, and we know what we're going to go with. Nike had a deal, this has been over a decade ago, when you signed with them, you had discussions with them, and they had a number system, with like one being the most traditional, no change, don't want to do much at all. And then you went to all the way up to like 5, I think. I don't think it was 10. I think it was to 5. And 5 was basically create something. You got it. Go create whatever you want to. And that's sort of how Nike did it initially. And then everybody in college athletics has poured so much money into design, graphic design people, because they do so much on social media and everything else, that they've got those people involved in the branding and the look with the uniforms, and that's why schools have control now.
5: Obviously, when this was announced last summer, a priority was a big topic point because Tennessee reportedly did not feel that they were as much of a priority for Nike as they felt they should have been with what they obviously bring in when it comes to the way the fans buy Tennessee gear and where Tennessee feels they should stand in the college sports arms race of those kinds of conversations. At least according to all intents and purposes at this point, it looks like Tennessee is going to be a very high priority near the top, if not right at the top of the list when it comes for Adidas.
15: Yeah, and priority is an interesting conversation. And I asked Danny White, what does that mean? You know, it's a catchphrase, right? Your priority. Well, what does it mean to be a priority? Well, it's a lot of things. One, it's finances. Okay, and that's the biggest part of this. And Adidas is very committed to the NIL space, and that was a big part of this. And so that's part of being a priority. I think the other part of it is Adidas is going to have a rep on campus every day that lives here, works from here. They're basically in-house, but they're an Adidas employee. And that way you can get whatever equipment you need faster. You don't have to call Oregon and, you know, go through the touch screen and get to somebody eventually and get something ordered. You just walk down the hall and say, hey, we just blew out a size 14 shoe. I need a shoe by tomorrow night for a basketball game. Yeah. You've got that. That's making you feel like a priority. And I think they feel like Adidas is going to brand them better in some of their marketing and some of Adidas's own branding, because Adidas wants Tennessee. I mean, Nike would have taken Tennessee back, and they would have been happy with that. But they weren't going to invest into it financially or make Tennessee the priority Tennessee felt like they should be. And Adidas certainly sold Tennessee on the idea that they were going to be a real focal point for Adidas. Now, you know, proof's in the pudding, but it certainly feels like that's where it's at as we get started here.
5: Brent Hubbs of AllQuest here with us on the Morning Monster and 640 the BXSM. Before we move on to something else, you brought up NIL there a moment ago. I know there's a lot of fans who go, what does an apparel provider do in the NIL space? What is the reporting that maybe that Adidas will be involved with there in the NIL space for Tennessee moving forward?
15: Well, Adidas has ambassadors, and they will have more ambassadors at Tennessee than they will at other schools. There'll still be Adidas athletes at Nike schools, and there'll be some individuals that are Adidas people. Olivia Edwards, the basketball player, was an Adidas player, or is an Adidas representative, and she's at a Nike school. So that'll happen some, but the idea would be that, you know, if it's a high school player who's an Adidas person, and you know, it's an easier recruiting pitch to say, hey, you can bring your shoe and you can come here and do those types of things. Also, with the student athletes, you're going to see them get more, you know, NIL money through being an Adidas ambassador, which is a branding thing that Adidas does. Nike has picked up on this, okay? And we saw Nike do this with Texas. I don't know if anybody saw that a couple of weeks ago that Texas put out this, you know, these five, it was like their Mount Rushmore of current athletes or something like that. It was something crazy where there was, across various sports, there was five or six athletes that were Nike athletes, Nike representatives. Adidas does something very similar like that. So you know, soccer players are going to have a more of an opportunity for NIL money through Adidas than they would in other facets. Maybe for volleyball and softball, a little more money potentially for some of their star players there that maybe would not have been there otherwise. Those are the types of things that are involved in the NIL world that we know of. We don't know all of it because, I mean, listen, I'll give Danny White's competitive as competitive can be. And people can like him for certain things and dislike him for certain things. And I get all of that. I understand all of that. He's been very, very coy about the details of this deal, other than it's a 10-year agreement. So exactly what the financials are on this, exactly what the NIL financials are on this, is an unknown, and he wants it that way, not to be hiding stuff from fans, but he feels like he's got a runway of an advantage here because they're one of the first to do this, and everybody coming behind them are going to try to create similar type contracts, I'm sure, but Tennessee felt like they were out in front of everybody from an NIL standpoint in terms of getting apparel help in the NIL space that maybe other people weren't getting at the time. And again, we've seen Nike make a shift, and I think that's in part because of Tennessee's decision to move to Adidas. And so Nike's poured into Texas in a way that they haven't done with their student athletes up until now.
5: Obviously, at the end of last week, you all were part of the reporting there with also On3 saying that Chaz Coleman of Tennessee had finally came to a solution, a medical disqualification there for the transfer from Penn State, who obviously missed most of spring practice and not been a part of the team's summer workouts after he was late to arrive there in late May. Just through this process, it certainly, as you all had reported, this was not a process that sort of happened on Friday morning. This had been a long process of getting to the medical disqualification. What did that process look like for Tennessee over the last couple of weeks to make sure their T's were crossed and I's were dotted when it came to the Chaz Coleman situation to finally bring it to an end?
15: Well, they had to go through all the medical protocol. They had to be, testing and see doctors and visit with everybody. And ultimately, Chaz had to sign the paperwork. And, that was something that they worked with Chaz and his people and trying to decide where they were going to go and what he was going to do. And based on all of those things that, we signed the paperwork the end of last week, and that's why the story became public. And, I think his representation from an agent standpoint has moved on from him. And, I think that it was just, you had to do that one the right way. Because this was not a throw a guy off the team. And I know a lot of fans, that's what they wanted to hear, right? Yeah. Like, okay, Boo Carter, we went through this last year. Josh Heupel doesn't have, he doesn't have the stones to do it or the backbone. He's got to take a stand. Can't have another Boo Carter situation. This was never like Boo Carter, not in any way, shape, or form. And Josh Heupel couldn't just throw him off the team. They had to go through all the protocols because this was a medical situation. And they had backloaded that contract, so it wasn't costing Tennessee any money by this dragging out, several more weeks. And it was a matter of Chaz, eventually signing the paperwork. And that's basically what they've been waiting on. Tennessee has not considered him any kind of factor on their roster since the week of Memorial Day. They were hoping that he might come back and be ready to go, but when he didn't come back and on time, and then he came back on that Friday, and he just didn't work out. He hadn't done anything since. I mean, it was very obvious he wasn't going to be a part of the program.
5: Obviously, a lot of people, as you mentioned, bring up the Boo Carter situation, also Nico as well. Three situations where players are just the guys you kind of expect to be part of your team, big-name guys, are not going to be part of your program. That's happened over the last 14, 15 months there for Tennessee. In this situation, similar to any of those, was there really anything Josh Heupel in Tennessee could have done to change the result of how these situations played out, specifically now with the most recent one here at Chaz?
15: Well, I mean, the Nico deal was about money and, unrest that, his family didn't feel like Tennessee had done everything, priority-wise in terms of surrounding Nico with what all he needed and wanted. And yet the receivers that they had were basically, I won't say handpicked by Nico, but, I mean, he was totally on board with all those guys. But there was some unrest there, and they wanted more money. And to Josh Heupel's credit, when Nico didn't show up on that Friday before the spring game, he was done immediately. And they were done. It was over. That one did not drag out. The one I would be critical of Josh Heupel for is he did not handle the Boo Carter situation very well. There's no reason Boo Carter should have been on the team throughout the season last year. Now, that's me saying that hindsight. I think at the time where I was on the show, I wasn't one who's going, you got to throw him off the team. So, you know, you thought he might come around, but it just never happened. He didn't want to be here. His mom didn't want him to be here. It just was not a good situation. The Chads deal is more not complex, but more confusing, I guess, is a better way to say it, dumbfounding, because there's 10 people from Penn State who are here now that was with Chads Coleman for all of last year. So, I mean, you can't sit here and say, it's hard for me to sit here and say, man, they did a poor job evaluating that kid. Like, those guys, nobody had a better evaluation of Chads Coleman than Jim Knowles, Anthony Poindexter, Andrew Jackson, and the 6 or 7 analysts that came from Penn State with them. Like, that, like they were around him every day for nearly a year. So there's, to me, it's

0: greatly. I mean, Dylan Bates was thought to be a really good player, going to be a really good player at linebacker at Tennessee, and he had suffered a major concussion, and he was never the same person. His desire for football was never the same after that injury. And so sometimes those things affect people much differently than you ever think they were going to. But it's hard for me to sit here and say those men whose jobs are on the line with how well they play, say, hey, let's spend a bunch of money on a guy that we don't think can help us. So this had to develop December, January, after those guys were leaving Penn State.
1: What do you think the future for Chas Coleman is? Obviously, he's not going to be anywhere in 2026 because of obviously the portal being closed, medical disqualification, all the stuff there with Tennessee. But what do you think the future is for him at this point? As there was obviously a ton of schools that wanted him in the portal this past January, highly sought after guy, even after a year where he didn't have a ton of stats at Penn State in 2025. What do you think his future is in football after this, if he even wants one?
0: Well, I think that's the question, is does he want one? Does he have a desire to have an interest in football? Because I don't think he does right now, and I think that's why we're where we are. So does he set out for a year and go, man, I really miss it, and I want to be back? Or does he sit here and look at this and go, man, I don't miss football. I don't want to go through that grind, you know, because there's so much more involved than just playing on Saturdays. You know, does he want to commit to it year-round? Which he clearly does not want to do right now. And I don't know that he'll ever get that mindset back. I don't know if he'll ever want to do that. We'll find out. But, I mean, there's a chance you never hear from him again in the world of football. I think if he comes back, I mean, who's going to take him for one? Yeah. I certainly wouldn't pay him any real money. And does he have to get medical clearance? I mean, does he have to pass a battery of tests? Who's got to sign off on this? Because – in a lot of ways, it basically feels like he retired from football this week. It's sort of what it feels like he's done. So we'll see what that leads down to. My guess right now is he probably is not a part of football anymore. I think he's, you know, right now he's done with the sport unless he has some really dramatic change of heart.
1: Brent Hubbs of Allquester with us on the Morning Monster and 640 the BXSM. Last one on this situation. What does this mean for the pass rush for Tennessee at this point as a few weeks out from fall camp? Obviously, SEC media days are coming up in just a couple of weeks. Where are we at with the pass rush without Chas Coleman? Obviously, the most biggest name you got there on the defensive side of the football in the portal in January. Where's the pass rush for Jim Knowles and this defense going into 2026?
0: Well, Jim Knowles is getting ready to earn his $2 million, figure out how to generate a pass rush. And I don't know schematically how he's going to do that. Personnel-wise, we'll see. I mean, there's going to be a bunch of freshmen get opportunities in fall camp to show what they can do, like Golston and some of those guys. I just feel like they're not going to play with a true Leo. They're not going to play with a 270-pounder on one side and a 220-pounder on the other side at defensive end. I think they're going to play. I think there's a real chance you see Weathersby and Marion Dial on the field at the same time at defensive ends at 275 pounds. I think you just may play bigger up there. And then in pass rush situations, you can walk a linebacker up off the edge. You can blitz more. You know, and you hope that those guys can develop into some pass rush, bull rush type stuff. And you hope you get some inside pressure. And then schematically, you got to find ways to get there. You may have to be creative with that. And that's just, you know, that's kind of where we are and what it's going to be. I think right now it's more on what does Jim Knowles look like. And then, listen, Jim Knowles has to have been thinking for weeks, you know, hey, what is this going to look like without him? And listen, let's not act like, and I'm not knocking Chas Coleman, but he's not a returning All-American that Tennessee's lost. I mean, you were hoping that he was going to be very explosive and do a lot of things, and he has a, you know, talent-wise, there's a lot of talent there. But he only played 150 snaps last year. Now he showed plenty of promise with that, but he wouldn't, you know, he might have broke out and had 12 sacks this year. He might have not broke out if he played and not had 2 sacks this year. You just don't know. So Jim Knowles is going to have to be creative. I think it starts with what does Jim Knowles do schematically? How does he put the pieces together with this defense? Does he move a linebacker to the edge full time? You know, or is it certainly only in situations? All that stuff we'll be looking at in fall camp.
1: Brent Hubbs of Allquester with us always on a Wednesday morning on the Morning Monster on 640 the BXSM, the Sports Monster. Obviously, Volquest is covering majorly the move to Adidas, back to Adidas for Tennessee beginning today. Brent, as we said earlier, already has a piece up there about that, as does Grant Ramey as well this morning. Brent, what else is up there with VolQuest? Did you all work?

0: sport here in the first week of July?
1: Well, baseball portal closed yesterday, so in terms of guys going into the portal, they're all in there. Now the question is, what does Tennessee finish with the portal? And then obviously you're working the draft, and, you know, who does Tennessee lose to the draft? Who might they get back that you thought might be a draft guy that's not going to be a draft guy? Is there somebody like that out there? You know, that's a big priority as Josh Elander sorts through the next few weeks here, which will be critical weeks. You got to finish in the portal. You got to try to hold on to some of your class that, you know, may go through the draft. You got to have a plan and make all that happen. So there's a lot of baseball stuff going on. Yesterday, Matt Ray had a reset of the defensive recruiting board and what that looks like. He'll have more on recruiting coming up throughout the rest of this week and into next week as well. And we're about a week away or so, a little over a week away from starting our opponent previews. Then we'll get into position previews. And we're going to blink, and it's going to be August 5th, and Tennessee's going to be on the practice field. So starting to move into kind of a get-you-ready-for football season mode in a lot of ways, in addition to what's going on with baseball. And, you know, Grant Ramey had some observations, so did Mike Wilson, from basketball practice last week, and we'll continue to do some basketball stuff as well. It never stops, Jacob. It used to, but it just never stops anymore.
0: 365, 24/7. That is VolQuest there on three, as they covered all the time there for Tennessee. No better place to get your Tennessee news there than the guys at VolQuest with Brent, Austin, Grant, Mike, Matt, Eric, all those guys there in their coverage of Tennessee. Brent, thanks always for the time. We'll do it again next Wednesday.
1: Sounds great, Jacob. Thanks, buddy.
0: Appreciate you. Brent Hubbs is always here on a Wednesday morning here with us on the Morning Monster on 640 WXSM, the Sports Monster. 8:53 on this Wednesday morning. Got to step out for a break. Back after this to wrap up hour number three on a Wednesday on the Morning Monster on 640 WXSM.
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12: Temperatures quickly warming up into the mid-morning. Likely already going to be into the 80s by that 10 o'clock, 11 o'clock hour, and then quickly warming up into the 90s later on. Forecast high today at the Tri-Cities Airport is 96 degrees. No, that's not a record high, but we will be flirting with some record highs for your Thursday and Friday. Forecasting a high of 98 degrees on your Thursday. That would be a record high. And then 97 on your Friday, which would be close once again. Also remaining hot for the 4th of July with highs into the mid-90s. For Storm Team 11 weather, I'm meteorologist Jared Sellers.
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0: Wrapping up hour number three on this Wednesday. Just a reminder, get the poll question up this morning on the X feed at Jacob G. Townsend. That's on X at Jacob G. Townsend. Are you excited for the return to Adidas for Tennessee today? Yes, no, or indifferent? Right now, yes is leading the way at 60%. No and indifferent, splitting the other 40, each at 20%. There for the other two options. Again, that's up on X at Jacob G. Townsend. That's on X at Jacob G. Townsend. Coming up in the final hour of the show, the SEC's toughest schedules this upcoming season. Where does Tennessee rank among them? And we love to talk about this schedule this year. Man, I tell you, I can't go into a meeting around this place without something about football season being brought up and going, hey, that schedule, you know, Texas and Auburn and LSU and Alabama and a road trip to A&M and a road trip to Georgia Tech and South Carolina and Vanderbilt. Yeah, there's a lot of games on there. It's 9 games in the SEC plus a road trip to Georgia Tech in the out-of-conference. Where does this schedule actually rank for Tennessee? And I'm going to look back at a schedule from 46 years ago for the Vols. It kind of sits atop of, when you talk about the greatest schedules in Tennessee history, this one sits above the rest. Does 2026 get close to it? Does it match it? Does it surpass it? We'll go into that. They're coming up in the final hour of the show as well. A lot to get to. 1 hour to go on a Wednesday on the Morning Monster on 640 the BXSM, the Sports Monster.
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15: Well, the era is officially over in Los Angeles. The LeBron James legacy of the Lakers is one that we'll consider for the rest of time, but for now, it's null and void. He's not a Laker. James, who will turn 42 in December, alerted the team he's not coming back and they can move on without him. So does this mean he's a Golden State Warrior or Cleveland Cavalier? We'll find out. I'm Drake Toll.
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12: Temperatures quickly warming up out there this afternoon. Highs today across the Tri-Cities into the mid-90s. Some places closing in into the upper 90s with heat indices today anywhere between 100 to 108 degrees across most of the region. So the heat is a main concern. Remember, drink multiple bottles of water as well as put on a sunscreen because UV index is high as well. So the heat will continue for today as well as tomorrow and even into the weekend. For Storm Team 11 Weather, I'm meteorologist Jared Sellers.
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0: Time for a Monster Sports Update on this Wednesday morning. I'm Jacob Towns on 640 to BXSM, the Sports Monster. World Cup scores from Tuesday. Norway defeats Ivory Coast 2-1. It was France shutting out Sweden 3-0. Mexico over Ecuador 2-0 there on Tuesday in the round of 32 knockout round. Today at noon, it'll be England versus the DR Congo. At 4 o'clock, Belgium versus Senegal. And tonight at 8 o'clock in San Francisco, the United States are in knockout round action against Bosnia-Herzegovina. If they win, they move on to take on the winner of the Belgium-Senegal matchup on Monday. MLB scores last night was the Cardinals over the Braves 5-3. As the Braves continue to lose as they now have a lead shrunk down to 2.5 games in the National League East. The Brewers defeat the Reds 7-2 there last night in Milwaukee. LeBron James informs the Los Angeles Lakers he plans to play elsewhere in 2026-27 for his 24th season in the NBA. Also, for a guy that may be elsewhere returning back to a previous team, Kawhi Leonard's being traded from Los Angeles Clippers to the Toronto Raptors, it was reported on Tuesday. In exchange, the Clippers will get Brandon Ingram, Grady Dick, an unprotected first-round pick in 2031 and 2033, as well as a first-round pick swap in 2027. And reports on Monday were that the Golden State Warriors were interested in adding LeBron James in free agency and trading for Anthony Davis from the Washington Wizards. While ESPN's Mark J. Spears reports on Tuesday night that the Wizards are not interested in trading away Anthony Davis. The NBA Cup, the in-season tournament there for the NBA coming up this upcoming fall. They'll have their title game this year played in Indianapolis at Hinkle Fieldhouse at Butler, obviously the host of the state title game in the movie Hoosiers. Brandon Sorsby will not sue the NFL, and he'll now get ready for the 2027 NFL draft next April in Washington, D.C. As his lawyer and legal team had said last year, they were looking at legal remedies with the NFL not allowing him to be in an NFL supplemental draft this summer. He has now decided to give up on all that and move forward and get ready for 2027. Serena Williams is done with her comeback bid at Wimbledon as she has knocked down the first round of the singles tournament in three sets as Maya Joint, the 20-year-old American-born Australian, knocks her out there in 2 hours and 20 minutes in a 6-3, 6-7, and 6-3 order there for Joint in Wimbledon's first round on Tuesday. And Kentucky basketball self-reports a violation of the NCAA as assistant coach Mo Williams had tweeted at recruit Tyron Stokes back in April prior to his commitment. When he did that, that's an NCAA violation. They did self-report that. Kentucky Sports Radio had the report on Tuesday. That's your Monster Sports Update on this Wednesday morning. I'm Jacob Townsend on 640 the BXSM, the Sports Monster.
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12: Temperatures quickly warming up into the mid-morning, likely already going to be into the 80s by that 10 o'clock, 11 o'clock hour, and then quickly warming up into the 90s later on. Forecast high today at the Tri-Cities Airport is 96 degrees. No, that's not a record high, but we will be flirting with some record highs for your Thursday and Friday. Forecasting a high of 98 degrees on your Thursday. That would be a record high. And then 97 on your Friday, which would be close once again. Also remaining hot for the 4th of July with highs into the mid-90s. For Storm Team 11 weather, I'm meteorologist Jared Sellers.
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0: 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Appalachian League scores from last night. It was the Bluefield Ridge Runners taking down Danville 15-3 in 7 innings. Kingsport falling to Elizabethan 15-6. It was Johnson City falling to Greenville 9-1 as the Flyboys get the win there of the Doughboys 9-1 on Tuesday evening. A dozen local baseball players earned Tennessee Sports Writers Association All-State honors. In Class 4A, Science Hill infielder and Walter State signing Nate Stutes. Also along with Dallas Bennett pitcher Cam Hayworth and Andrew Riley. Infielder T.J. Leonard from Daniel Boone was named to the Class 3A team. Happy Valley outfielder Lane Parker and Unicoi County infielder Colby Jones were selected to Class 2A. Along with Hampton's Kobe Clark and Eli Hansen, joining University High infielder Cole Stevenson, named to the Class 1A team. At the Division 2A level, Providence Academy had two players named to the team as Cole Bland, an outfielder, and Charlie Walker, a pitcher. Both earned All-State honors. Former Tennessee infielder Manny Marin is going to Arkansas in the transfer portal, as Marin now be staying inside the SEC. He is the second Vol to transfer to Arkansas in the transfer portal this offseason, joining pitcher Braden Krenzel. He's also the Fourth different Vol to land inside the SEC as Ethan Moore is heading to Missouri and Jay Abernathy going to the national champion in Oklahoma. Remember, there is still a strong possibility Marin does not play at Arkansas next season, so he will be going into the MLB draft and obviously having the possibility of being drafted and going pro there for Marin moving forward. Former Tennessee pitcher Garrett Stallings has been called up by the Milwaukee Brewers. They did not pitch for the Brewers last night, but has been called up after a nice stint there with their AAA team in Tennessee, the Nashville Sounds, as he now will be heading up to Milwaukee as they still have to wrap up their series against the Cincinnati Reds, therefore the Brewers. Three former Tennessee basketball players are going to be on the San Antonio Spurs Summer League roster. Obviously, Jacoby Gillespie, the Greenville native who was drafted by the Spurs last week in the second round, but will also be joined by Sakai Ziegler and Igor Milicic Jr., who will all be on the Spurs Summer League roster as they will begin play in the California Classic on Friday against the Miami Heat at 8 p.m. at the Chase Center in San Francisco. And Tennessee offensive lineman Wendell Mau Jr. will be one of three SEC offensive linemen named to the 2026 Walter Camp preseason All-American team on Tuesday, as the redshirt senior was named to the second team preseason All-American selection and earned a first-team All-SEC honors from the Associated Press in 2025 there for the transfer a year ago from Arizona. That's your drill, sponsored by your neighborhood Quick Stop Marathon Markets, running when you run out, with locations throughout the Tri-Cities and in the Greenville area.
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0: Heading into the final hour of a Wednesday here in the Morning Monster and 640 to be XSM, the Sports Monster, 101.5 to be QTHD2, as well as we continue here on this Wednesday morning here on the Morning Monster. Jacob Townsend here with you. Taking your phone calls at 423-477-1064, 423-477-1064 on this Wednesday morning. Poll question is still up there this morning at my X account, at Jacob G. Townsend, at Jacob G. Townsend. Are you excited for the return to Adidas for Tennessee today? The leader is still yes at 42.9%, but it's getting a little bit closer. As indifference made a comeback, it was not getting any votes earlier this morning. The indifferent people have woke up, I guess. Indifference is at 35.7% now. No is at 21.4%. So there is the update on the poll question this morning. You can still vote on that at my X account, at Jacob G. Townsend. That's on X, at Jacob G. Townsend. All right. So Chris Lowe of On3, friend of the show, ranked out what he believed was the five toughest schedules for the upcoming season in the SEC earlier this week on Monday. He ranked them as Texas number one, Oklahoma two, Arkansas three, Mississippi State four, Alabama five. Tennessee was not included in his top five. Even though when we talk about Tennessee, we say a tough schedule this season. Yet, according to Chris, not even a top five toughest schedule inside the conference. So let's actually look at these schedules. So we know what Tennessee's is, right? Tennessee opens up at home against Furman, on the road at Georgia Tech, home against Kennesaw State, then into nine straight games of SEC play, beginning with home games against Texas and Auburn, followed by road trip to Arkansas, home against Alabama, road game at South Carolina, home against Kentucky. Sorry about hitting the microphone. At Texas A&M, home game against LSU, and then at Vanderbilt to wrap it all up. So he says Texas is number one. Let's look at that schedule there for the Longhorns. Texas opens up against Texas State, and they also have another out-of-conference group of five game against UTSA. So an important note there, they do not play an FCS team. Well, that's already better than what Tennessee's doing because they're playing Furman, an FCS team in week one. Also, their power conference out of conference team, which is by rule you have to do in the SEC, is Ohio State. Even though it's a home game, that's a tougher game than Georgia Tech, certainly. They obviously have to open up SEC play at Tennessee. They get Oklahoma in the neutral site Red River game in Dallas. Home game is against Florida, Ole Miss, and Mississippi State in order. They get three straight home games there between the Gators, Rebels, and Bulldogs heading out of October in the November. And then in November, they go to Missouri, go to LSU, host Arkansas, and then on Black Friday, go to College Station to play Texas A&M. Well, you look at Tennessee's schedule, teams are expected to be in the bottom half of the league this year would be my guess. Auburn, Arkansas, South Carolina, Kentucky. At least those four expect to be bottom half teams. You could even throw in maybe one or two other ones that are on their schedule. For Texas, bottom half teams, Arkansas, Mississippi State, maybe Florida, maybe Missouri. Now, I would say that's a tougher SEC schedule there for Texas. And you look at road games inside league play for Tennessee. Obviously, we all understand road games are tougher. The road games for Tennessee are at Arkansas, at South Carolina, at Texas A&M, at Vanderbilt. Not the toughest road schedule in history. A&M's a really tough road game. None of the other ones are brutal, tough road games. We all know the history in South Carolina, but still, that is not a brutal road schedule there for Tennessee. For Texas, they have to go to Tennessee, to Missouri, to LSU, to Texas A&M. Much tougher road SEC schedule for the Longhorns. I agree with having Texas above Tennessee. Let's look at Oklahoma when their SEC schedule and overall schedule. Well, once they also, like Texas, do not play an FCS team. That already gives you an edge over Tennessee when it comes to the out-of-conference schedule. Also, their power conference game is an out-of-conference road trip to Michigan in week two. That's tougher than a road trip to Georgia Tech. Then let's go to the conference schedule. Road game at Georgia open up. Red River game against Texas and Dallas. Home game against Kentucky. At Mississippi State. Home game against South Carolina. At Florida. Home against Ole Miss and Texas A&M. And then they travel to Missouri. Therefore, the Sooners. Out of conference is tougher than Tennessee. Road games inside the conference, Georgia, Mississippi State, Florida, Missouri, that's tougher than Tennessee. Home game-wise, you get Kentucky, you get South Carolina. One of your road games is still at Mississippi State. It's not the toughest SEC schedule. I would still say, I agree with Chris, Texas over Oklahoma. But I would also add, I would also agree with him, I would take both, saying tougher than Tennessee. Just trying to make this relative to the conversation about how tough Tennessee's schedule is this upcoming season. Then after Oklahoma, he said it was Arkansas. Obviously another team that's on Tennessee's schedule. So when you look at the Razorback schedule for this upcoming season, Arkansas, they do play an FCS team in North Alabama. North Alabama, Furman, differences, not major. Furman's obviously been a long-time FCS team. North Alabama's a fairly new team from Division II, hasn't really made a difference yet. Say Furman's a tougher one than them, it's not a big deal, fine. At Utah is another out-of-conference game, and then they have the home game against Tulsa and Trey Lamb. At Utah or at Georgia Tech? Both replacing quarterbacks, but Utah's replacing a head coach, but it's a night game in Utah. And when I say night game, it's 10:15, so it's a later kick there for Arkansas. I'd say that's still a little bit tougher than Georgia Tech. A little bit tougher than Georgia Tech. So I would still give the edge to Arkansas for a tougher out-of-conference slate. Inside the league, they host Georgia, go to Texas A&M, host Tennessee, go to Vanderbilt, host Missouri, go to Auburn, host South Carolina, go to Texas, host LSU. So road games inside the league for them at A&M, at Vanderbilt, at Auburn, at Texas. Once again, tougher road games in Tennessee, even at home. You get Georgia, Tennessee, Missouri, South Carolina, and LSU. I'd put Arkansas above Oklahoma, I think. I know the Michigan game, I'm sure, is carrying a lot of weight there of Oklahoma. I think I'd put Arkansas above Oklahoma when it comes to toughest SEC schedules. You look at Mississippi State, there for the Bulldogs, who he has ranked at number 4. Well, they don't play an FCS team in the out-of-conference either. Oh, they do. I'm sorry. They have Tennessee Tech late in the season. They have Louisiana, Monroe, and Minnesota early in the year. Tennessee Tech is late in the year. Tennessee Tech, Furman, that's obviously going to be two SoCon teams. Recently, Tennessee Tech's been better. Historically, Furman's been better. Do whatever you want to with it. At Minnesota, I think Minnesota's going to be better than Georgia Tech this season. I think Minnesota's going to be better than Georgia Tech this season, so I'll give Minnesota the edge there over the Yellow Jackets. In SEC play, at South Carolina, home against Missouri, home against Alabama, at LSU, home game against Oklahoma, at Texas, home games against Vanderbilt and Auburn, and then obviously the Egg Bowl on Black Friday at Ole Miss this season. The road games are South Carolina, LSU, Texas, and Ole Miss. That's three really tough road games. That's better than Tennessee's road schedule in the SEC play. It's tougher than Tennessee's road schedule. I put Mississippi State above Tennessee as well on paper. And then he says Alabama at number five, says Chris. Well, we obviously know the Crimson Tide in the out-of-conference are playing East Carolina, Florida State, and Chattanooga. So, again, another SoCon team. Chattanooga, Furman. Last year, I think, I'm trying to remember, did Furman beat Chattanooga last year? I can't remember. They're both middle-of-the-pack SoCon teams a year ago, under 500 overall. Do with that what you will. Florida State at home, I would give the edge of a road game at Georgia Tech. I would give Tennessee the edge in the out-of-conference over Alabama with a road game at Georgia Tech. I understand Florida State beat Alabama last year in Tallahassee. I would still give Tennessee the edge there in that. In conference play, at Kentucky, home against South Carolina, at Mississippi State, home game against Georgia, at Tennessee, home against A&M, at LSU, at Vanderbilt, and then obviously Thanksgiving weekend, home against Auburn for the Iron Bowl. Road games are Kentucky, Mississippi State, Tennessee, and Vanderbilt. I don't know if I agree with this, actually. I think I'd take Tennessee's schedule saying it's tougher than Alabama's. I would say Tennessee's schedule is tougher than Alabama's when I look at it there on paper. So I would push back on that there with what Chris Lowe said with Alabama being at number five. Now, do they have a fairly tough stretch there of LSU, Vanderbilt, a five-game stretch of home game against Georgia at Tennessee, home game against A&M, at LSU, at Vanderbilt? Yeah, that's a really tough five-game stretch. But the five-game stretch before that was East Carolina, Kentucky, Florida State, South Carolina, and Mississippi State. Not a one of those teams had a winning season last year. Not a one. And then after the five-game stretch, it's Chattanooga and Auburn both at home. So, yeah, that five-game stretch is really difficult. That's the meat of the schedule. I would say the other seven games kind of bring it down a little bit, though. So I would say Tennessee's schedule is a little bit tougher than that of what you see there with Alabama. I'd put Tennessee still there at five. Behind the other four, though, still, there of Texas, Arkansas, Oklahoma, and Mississippi State. You look at it, though, people talk about this Tennessee schedule this year. If you're a season ticket holder, this is a great year to have season tickets. You look at home games with Texas, Auburn, LSU, Alabama. If you want to go to those games, great. If you don't, though, think about the amount of money you can sell them for. Let's just be honest. That's what people are thinking as season ticket holders. They're thinking about, okay, what games do we want to go to? What games do we not want to go to? Put them on the market. Now, outside of those four, now again, Auburn, what do you expect with Golish's team? I don't know. But the fact that you've got Auburn back on the schedule at home, I still think it's a pretty big deal. I know them and Tennessee are not rivals anymore. I get that. But I think when you think about it historically, that game is still nice to see back on the schedule there for Tennessee. And then that doesn't even include the fact you're going on the road to A&M. I think a lot of fans are still excited about a road game at Georgia Tech and the fact that it's actually taking place at Georgia Tech and not at Mercedes-Benz. That was I think a lot of people were worried about that was going to happen when Georgia Tech started making deals with Mercedes-Benz to do some games over there. Like they played Notre Dame there a couple years ago. Last year, they played Georgia there on Black Friday. And people were like, oh, don't tell me they're going to move the Tennessee game there. They didn't. Thankfully, they did not. I think Tennessee fans thought, hey, we play enough games in Atlanta. We just played Syracuse there. We played Georgia Tech there last time we played against the Yellow Jackets. You want to go on the road, go on the road, really. And I think it's nice to see Tennessee back on the road for the first time in a while there in the out-of-conference since, what, 2022 when they went to Pittsburgh? Last 3 years, you had Virginia in Nashville, North Carolina State in Charlotte, and then last year, Syracuse in Atlanta. Just a terrible out of conference slate. But everybody wants to criticize Danny White for a lot of stuff. You want to know what my biggest criticism of Danny White is? Terrible out of conference scheduling. Terrible. Atrocious. And you may go, well, wait a second, they're easier schedules. Fine, great, good for you. Don't care. I want games that matter. Games that matter is what I want to see. Because let me tell you something. Coming up after the break, we're going to talk about the 1980 Tennessee schedule. There's an out-of-conference game on there that I would love to see happen again. It's not going to happen. This team won't even play one of their biggest rivals in the program's history in the out-of-conference now. But, man, it would be great to see. And I'm not saying that it would just be them who wouldn't want to do it. I'm sure Tennessee wouldn't want to do it either. But it would be great to see this game happen again, or games like this happen again there for Tennessee. We'll get to that there coming up after the break. Because we talk about this schedule, and I've heard a lot of people say, oh, it's the greatest home schedule in Tennessee football history. Huh, is it? Are you sure? Are you sure it is? You sure that Texas, Auburn, LSU, Alabama is enough to put it above what you had in 1980? And you're going, well, what was 1980? We're going to tell you after the break. 9:26 on this Wednesday morning as we continue in the Morning Monster in 640 WXSM, the Sports Monster.
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12: Temperatures quickly warming up into the mid-morning, likely already going to be into the 80s by that 10 o'clock, 11 o'clock hour, and then quickly warming up into the 90s later on. Forecast high today at the Tri-Cities Airport is 96 degrees. No, that's not a record high, but we will be flirting with some record highs for your Thursday and Friday. Forecasting a high of 98 degrees on your Thursday. That would be a record high. And then 97 on your Friday, which would be close once again. Also remaining hot for the 4th of July with highs into the mid-90s. For Storm Team 11 weather, I'm meteorologist Jared Sellers.
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0: Thank you, Coach. 9:31 on this Wednesday. Poll question still up on X at Jacob G. Townsend. Are you excited for the return to Adidas for Tennessee today? We have a tie. Yes and indifferent are tied now at 37%. No is at 25% at the moment. Therefore, the poll question this morning there on X. Again, you can follow at Jacob G. Townsend. That's on X at Jacob G. Townsend. All right, so we were talking about Tennessee's schedule this fall and where it stacks up among the SEC. But where does it stack up among, historically, for Tennessee in their history? Because there's a lot of people who look at this home schedule when it came out last fall and went, Texas, Auburn, Alabama, LSU, all at home? Man, is it a, can't remember a time like that. How about 1980? Now, I wasn't around for it. I was minus 17. But I know history. 1980. This was year number 4 for Johnny Majors. This is the team that ended up going 5-6 this season for Johnny Majors. Let's be honest, a disappointing 5-6 when you look at how they started off the year. When you look at how they started off the season, it's a very disappointing 5-6. This is a team that should have won at least 7 games, if not even more than that, there for Johnny and Tennessee. This is one of those years, for those who do not maybe like Johnny Majors as much as some, maybe I'm looking down the hall at somebody that hosts a show from 3-6, they would push back and say, this is the reason why. This is the reason why I'm not a fan. He always underachieved. This is where they would point back to. This is a year where they would. But boys, this season, when you look at the home schedule, 1 for the record books. So the year started September 6th, 1980, when they welcomed in a little team called number 16 preseason ranked Georgia. Now they lost 16-15 to the Bulldogs that day. What you should know about that 1980 Georgia team is they were the eventual national champions. The eventual national champions is who you open up the season against in a conference game in the season opener on September 6th that year, losing by 1. The following week, you welcomed in number five, USC. Can you imagine right now seeing USC come in the Neyland Stadium? I want to see Tennessee go to the Coliseum for Pete's sake. That'd be awesome. That'd be a great out-of-conference series. Never going to happen. I understand. But I'd love to see it. USC wouldn't even play Notre Dame, so what are you going to do? But, man, to see USC and Tennessee play again. USC came to Knoxville September 13th, 1980. They were preseason number 4. They were ranked now number 5 in week 2 after a win that was a little bit closer than people expected there in week number 1. But the previous 2 years there for John Robinson's heyday in Los Angeles, they were combined 23-1-1. In 1979, they did not lose a game. They went 11-0-1, one tie to Stanford in the regular season, beat the number 1 team in the country, Ohio State, in the Rose Bowl. But because they were ranked number 3 going into bowl week, they did not move up to number 1. The number 2 ranked Alabama, who beat Arkansas in the Sugar Bowl, won the national title in 1979. But USC was right there in that conversation. Just some notable players that were on the 1980 USC team. Marcus Allen, Ronnie Lott, and not because of him as a player, just because of what he became as a coach. Jeff Fisher was also on that team in 1980, there for John Robinson and the Trojans. That's a team that year that ended up going 8-2-1. They tied with somebody, I don't remember. They lost to UCLA and Oregon, I believe, late in the year. They did not win the Pac-12, so they did not go to a bowl game. They went 8-2-1 and did not go to a bowl game that year there for USC. That was your first two games of the season. Georgia and USC, at the time they were ranked number 16 and number 5 in the country. They lost to Georgia by 1, 16-15. They lost to USC. They lost to USC 20-17. They lost their first two games at home to two really good football teams by a combined 4 points that year in 1980 for Johnny Majors and the Vols. Then in week 3, the schedule takes a little bit of a different change. They welcomed in Washington State. Washington State went 4-7 that year. Tennessee won by 12, 35-23. First road game was at Auburn in week number 4. Auburn at the time was ranked number 18 in the country. They fell off the cliff after this game because Tennessee went in there and beat their doors off 42-0 in Jordan-Hare. That was Doug Barfield's last season as head coach. Auburn finished the year 5-6. They then hired Pat Dye as head coach. They then had a bye week. October 11th, they traveled to Georgia Tech, the Grant Field, beat the Yellow Jackets 23-10. Tennessee's 3-2, got momentum. Their two losses are by a total of 4 points, the two teams that are at that point in the year ranked inside the top 10 for Georgia and USC. Georgia, the eventual national champion. They then come home for the third Saturday in October against what was at the time number one ranked Alabama. And this is kind of where the season kind of takes a turn because they got blown away by Bear Bryant and the Crimson Tide, losing 27-0. That year, Alabama ended up going 10-2. They were the defending national champion. Remember, they won the title in 79. They ended up going 10-2 in 1980, won the Cotton Bowl. I believe they beat Baylor 30-2, if memory serves me, is what they did. I think they beat Baylor 30-2 in the Cotton Bowl that year. That was the last double-digit win season for Bear Bryant when they went 10-2 in 1980. Then, after that game, they welcomed in an out-of-conference opponent in late October named Pittsburgh. Why is that notable? Well, where did Johnny Majors come from prior to Tennessee? Pittsburgh. This was part of the deal of him coming, was that you were going to have to play Pittsburgh later on. They come in at that time ranked number 12 in the country. They had one loss on their record there for Jackie Sherrill and the Panthers. They had lost to Florida State 2 weeks prior on the road in Tallahassee, 36-22. Pittsburgh beat Tennessee that day in Knoxville, 30-6, with a lot of guys that Johnny Majors had recruited and a staff that Johnny Majors had put together. Remember, Jackie Sherrill was on Johnny Majors' staff at Pittsburgh. All of that was put together by Johnny. Jackie then continued the move after winning the national title in 76. Pittsburgh won that game 30-6 over Tennessee, went on to win out the rest of the year, beat South Carolina 37-9 in the Gator Bowl. The New York Times named Pittsburgh the national champion for 1980. Even though they were 11-1, Georgia went undefeated. We'll get back to the Bulldogs in a moment. They went undefeated and won the Sugar Bowl. They actually named, the New York Times did, Pittsburgh in 1980 the national champion. So Tennessee actually played two teams who can claim a national title for the year 1980, and both teams were at home, losing to both. They lost to Pittsburgh that day, 30-6. Notable players on that Pittsburgh team, a quarterback you may have heard of him, named Dan Marino. And then a couple of offensive linemen, you may have heard of them. Russ Grimm and Mark May were on that Pittsburgh team in 1980. Then the month of November, they hosted Virginia. Virginia was bad. They were 4-7. It's the last win of the season there for the Cavaliers. They came in the Knoxville and beat Tennessee 16-13. That's one of two losses that really hung around Johnny's neck there for a little bit. We'll get to the other one here in just a moment. Just a note there on that Virginia team, it's not really about the team, it's about their head coach. Dick Bestwick was the head coach at Virginia at the time. He was actually a decade earlier hired by Marshall in 1971 to be their head coach after the plane crash. He was supposed to be the head coach to move the Marshall football program forward after the plane crash that killed the entire team and coaching staff there in 1970. He took the job and then quit 2 days later. He took the job at Marshall after all of that. They're ready to move forward with the program. Took the job and then quit 2 days later to return to be an assistant coach at Georgia Tech, which is where he was coming from. Just a note there about Dick Bestwick. Obviously, after Dick left is when they went out and hired Jack Langle there from Worcester University in Ohio. If Jack Langle's character is the one that Matthew McConaughey plays in the movie We Are Marshall, just a note there. But Dick Bestwick actually got that job for 2 days and then quit because he was like, nope, can't do this. He went back to Georgia Tech. After a bye week after the loss to Virginia, they hosted Ole Miss. Well, they didn't host Ole Miss. They put them in the Liberty Bowl. Boy, wouldn't it be fun to play a game in the Liberty Bowl again? Things you don't do anymore, yes. Ole Miss, 3-8, Ole Miss. Steve Sloan's Ole Miss. Ole Miss beat Tennessee that day in the Liberty Bowl 20-9. They went 3-8 that year. All three wins for Ole Miss that season were against teams from the Volunteer State. They beat Memphis State at the time, 61-7 in September. And then in October, they beat Vanderbilt at home, 27-14. And then obviously in November, they beat Tennessee and Memphis in a score of 20-9. Virginia and Ole Miss both beating Tennessee when they were a combined record of 7-15 that season. Two really bad losses for Johnny. You should have won those two games. It should have been a winning season that year for Tennessee because after the Ole Miss game, they hosted Kentucky, who was atrocious. They were 3-8. There's not really much more to say about Kentucky in 1980. Tennessee beat them 45-14. November 29th, they went to Nashville and beat Vanderbilt 51-13. They took out some pain and frustration of the Wildcats and the Commodores in the final two games. Vanderbilt that year was 2-9. Nothing real notable about that team for the Commodores other than they were coached by a man named George McIntyre. That was George McIntyre's second season in Nashville as head coach of the Commodores. He is the grandfather of current UT quarterback George McIntyre. That's who George is named after, is his granddad who was the coach at Vanderbilt. Obviously, his son, George the grandfather, his son Mike, went on to become head coach at Colorado and Florida International. And I want to say San Jose State, was that where Mike was at one time? He was a longtime assistant for David Cutcliffe of both Ole Miss and Duke. But I don't know where Mike is now. But that is that was a little bit of the story there for them. They're Vanderbilt in 1980. So Tennessee went 5-6 that year. In SEC play, they won three games. They beat Auburn, Kentucky, and Vanderbilt, lost to Georgia, lost to Alabama, and lost to Ole Miss. They went 3-3 in the conference. I got that right? Yeah. So 1980. In the home games there for Tennessee in 1980, you hosted the eventual national champion in Georgia. You hosted what was at the time number 5 USC, who had won a combined 23 games the 2 years prior and had Marcus Allen and Ronnie Lott, not one, but two future Pro Football Hall of Famers on the roster, and also were coached by Hall of Fame head coach and John Robinson. You hosted Alabama, who was the defending national champion, who went on to win the Cotton Bowl and win 10 games, was the last double-digit win team for Bear Bryant. Oh, and you hosted Pittsburgh, who went on to win 11 games and claim a national title from the New York Times and had also multiple Pro Football Hall of Famers on their roster, and Dan Marino and Russ Grimm, and then also just one of the Hogs, Mark May, just for good measure, there for Jackie Sherrill and the Panthers. You hosted those four teams at home in 1980. I'm going to take a shot in the dark that in 46 years, we're not going to look back at Texas, Auburn, LSU, and Alabama the same way we are those four teams now 46 years later. Do you think you're going to have two teams claim a national title out of this group? I don't think so. One, we don't have multiple teams claim national titles anymore unless Danny White becomes the AD at UCF again. But also, you don't have the defending national champion because last time I checked, I don't see Indiana on this schedule. I'm thinking Auburn's going to be about a middle-of-the-pack team. No offense to Alex Golish. I think he's a good coach, but I don't think it's going to be an immediate success there for the Tigers. I think Texas is going to be good. I think Alabama's going to be good. I think LSU's going to be a good team. I don't know if any of them are going to win the national title. It's a really good home schedule. Really good. Just remember this. I like to do this every once in a while on a number of different things because we love to speak in absolutes and hyperbole sometimes, and I'm as guilty of it as anybody. But when we say, well, this has to be the greatest one of all time, here is proof positive that it's not even close. It may be a strong number two. It's a strong number two. Maybe. I'll have to go back and look at some of the other ones. But it's a strong number two, at least in this argument right now. but it is not in the same conversation as this. Georgia, USC, Alabama, and Pittsburgh all came in the Neyland Stadium in 1980. Oh, and just for good measure, add in Washington State, Virginia, and Kentucky as well there in 1980. This year, your Big Four, Texas, Auburn, Alabama, LSU, and for good measure, toss in Furman, Kennesaw State, and Kentucky. No, I don't think I will. Thank you very much. Pass. I'll pass on all of that. 1980, greatest home schedule in Tennessee history. And one of those years where you have those two close games early, you then throttle the next three teams in Washington State, Auburn, and Georgia Tech, two of which are on the road. Auburn was a top 25 team at the time. You could have made a case you should have been 5-0 at that point. And then it all goes off the rails there in the middle part of the season. You get hammered by Alabama and Pittsburgh, and then you lose just what should have been absolutely no doubt wins against Virginia and Ole Miss, and turns into a 5-6 season. That was all in that process of rebuilding there for Johnny. That's one of those that gets hung around his neck of a year of where, hey, it was a really tough schedule, yes, but you missed a couple of other opportunities that were sitting there for you that year. Nobody's saying you should have been 9-3 or 9-2 in 11-game schedule. Excuse me. Nobody's saying that. You should have been 7-4, at least 7-4 that season there for the Vols. 9:46 here on a Wednesday morning. Just wanted to look back into a little history because I was seeing somebody the other day, and I've heard it said in the meetings many

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10: Temperatures quickly warming up into the mid-morning, likely already going to be into the 80s by that 10 o'clock, 11 o'clock hour, and then quickly warming up into the 90s later on. Forecast high today at the Tri-Cities Airport is 96 degrees. No, that's not a record high, but we will be flirting with some record highs for your Thursday and Friday. Forecasting a high of 98 degrees on your Thursday. That would be a record high. And then 97 on your Friday, which would be close once again. Also remaining hot for the 4th of July with highs into the mid-90s. For Storm Team 11 weather, I'm meteorologist Jared Sellers.
11: Thank you, Jared. 9:50 here on this Wednesday morning. Hey, I know we mentioned earlier about the podcast. We were hoping we'd find a workaround around on it. Our engineers are working on our system that's having some issues this morning. It does not, literally, we're going to be able to do the podcast today. Our recording software is down, went down overnight, and it's still down as of right now. So unless somehow it recorded, and then when it comes back up, it's going to be in there, which it seems unlikely to me that would be a possibility. There will be no podcast today, so we'll hopefully get that back up and going for you on Thursday morning. Just want to let you know there on that. I'll post that on social media as well. They're on my X page, at Jacob G. Townsend. Where also today's poll question is, it's still going. If you want to get a chance to get one more poll vote in there before we wrap up here on the show in the next 5 minutes or so, the question today is, are you excited for the return to Adidas for Tennessee today? Your options are yes, no, indifferent. Yes has been leading the way throughout the morning. Indifferent caught up to him earlier and tied him. Yes has now taken back the lead. 42% say yes. 31% say indifferent. 26% say no. So a fairly good split majority there. I like that. There for the poll question this morning. there on.

0: on those questions there for the questions about whether or not you're interested in the Tennessee jersey, Tennessee apparel going back over to Adidas. One of the note this as well, the Knoxville News Sentinel this morning did a story, trying to make sure I get the right one here from Adam. I believe it is. Yeah. It's headlined, How Tennessee Secretly Designed New Adidas Uniforms and When You'll See Them. Yeah. So I know there's been some questions about this. And we had this conversation with Brent last hour. Some dates, according to what Adam has heard from Tennessee, on when you'll see the new Adidas uniforms. As Brent said earlier this morning, they're going to wait until after the July 4th holiday. They're going to not release any of it until after the holiday this weekend. Beginning next week is when you're going to see a lot of the stuff. On social media, they will release what the orange uniforms will look like for those sports that obviously Brent was talking about. Football, basketball, both men and women, baseball, softball. I think volleyball was in there, women's soccer, and there may have been one or two other ones as well. Those uniforms will be released on the orange uniform side Monday. Next Monday, July 6th, is when those will be released. The white uniforms will be released on Tuesday, July 7th. The Summit blue uniforms for select women's sports will be released next Wednesday, July 8th. And then next Thursday, July 9th, it will be dark mode football uniforms there on July 9th. So the dark mode uniforms will come out there next Thursday, orange uniforms next Monday, white uniforms next Tuesday, Summit blue next Wednesday. That's what they will release there on social media next week. And then on July 10th is when the Adidas merchandise will be able to hit stores, and you'll be able to go out there and find it at your select providers to get you some gear there for Tennessee from Adidas, as their decade-plus-long streak there with Nike has came to an end, and they are officially back with Adidas as of today. All right, 9:54 here on Wednesday morning. Okay, as we're along here on the Morning Monster, wrapping it up here tonight, USA men's soccer is back in action against Bosnia-Herzegovina. Obviously a major favorite there for USA in this match. No surprises. This is one of those where if you lose it, it's going to hang around this team and these players for a long time. This is where everything's on your side. The path is now a little bit more even on your side as well as you try to march your way through this tournament. They've given you the path you'd like to have. Now, Belgium's not going to be easy if that's your next match. But either way, you've got about as good of a path as you can ask for there for USA, barring some sort of upset here for them tonight. They go off against Bosnia-Herzegovina at 8 o'clock tonight in San Francisco, is what they're calling it. Remember my issues with FIFA. It's actually in Santa Clara, California at Levi's Stadium where the 49ers play, is where they are playing tonight. It's their first match there, surprisingly. They did not play one of their group stage matches there. They played their two of them in Los Angeles, one in Seattle. If they win tonight against Bosnia-Herzegovina, they'll play the winner of Belgium-Senegal on Monday in Seattle. They'll head back to Seattle where they played Australia at in their second match a couple of weeks ago. That'll be Monday night there in Seattle. Obviously, if they lose tonight, they're done. Knockout round yesterday was not quite as exciting as Monday's was. Obviously, on Monday, we talked about the two penalty kick finales there between the upset of Paraguay over Germany and the upset of Morocco over the Netherlands. And also, you had the comeback of Brazil taking down Japan on Monday. Yesterday, not as much of the excitement. Norway, Ivory Coast, you had the late goal there by Norway to get the win there for Ivory Coast in extra time. You had France just dominate Sweden as you would expect. And then last night, if you stayed up late, I did not make it to this match as Mexico and Ecuador got delayed due to weather there in Mexico last night. So that was a delayed start. Mexico goes on the win 2-0. No, nothing real exciting when it comes to Ecuador giving them a push last night there in that match. So Mexico's waiting for today's England versus the DR Congo winner. Obviously, England very heavily favored in that match. If an England-Mexico round of 16 match could happen, how fun would that be? That would be Sunday in Mexico City. Can you imagine England versus Mexico in Mexico City in the round of 16 on Sunday? If England takes care of their business today, it's happening. Looking forward to that possibility. That would be, I believe, Sunday night there in Mexico. Also, as we said earlier, Belgium and Senegal is the middle game today. England-Congo is at noon And then you have Belgium, Senegal at 4 o'clock. They're playing in Seattle. England, the Congo, is in Atlanta. And then obviously tonight it is USA versus Bosnia-Herzegovina in San Francisco. So that is the matches today. Therefore, the World Cup round of 32 knockout as it continues all the way through Friday with knockout round games up and until you get ready for, obviously, the round of 16 that begins on Saturday there at the World Cup. So we'll update you with what USA does tonight. Come tomorrow morning on a Thursday with Bud here on the Morning Monster. Eric Ancho with Brian Rice is next, followed by Josh and Swain, and then Bill Mead will be in for Sports On. He's back today at 3 o'clock this afternoon. Talk to you tomorrow morning on the Morning Monster. Sorry about no podcast. Just a reminder, no podcast. They do some technical difficulties on our side of things when it comes to the recording software. Hopefully we'll have that back up and going for you on Thursday. But we will talk to you on a Thursday morning on the Morning Monster on 640 the BXSM, the Sports Monster.
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2: A few short years ago, Ja Morant was becoming one of the faces of the NBA. Fearless drives, massive dunks, and yesterday the Memphis Grizzlies were happy to unload him to Portland without having to give up any draft capital. 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Time will tell. But now Blazers fans have to wonder not only whether Morant will be worth it, but what other dominoes will fall to clear out their suddenly very crowded backcourt. I'm Chris Mack.
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7: Temperatures quick. Warming up out there this afternoon. Highs today across the Tri-Cities into the mid-90s. Some places closing in into the upper 90s with heat indices today anywhere between 100 to 108 degrees across most of the region. So the heat is a main concern. Remember, drink multiple bottles of water as well as put on that sunscreen because UV index is high as well. So the heat will continue for today as well as tomorrow and even into the weekend. For Storm Team 11 Weather, I'm meteorologist Jared Sellers.
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0: 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They can, we got a hot tub from them, and it's about like this one, maybe a little smaller than this one, but, I mean, it's been a game-changer, and they have them for you. They have guys come out, set it up, and everything, and we've been living in it ever since.
1: On the secret text line, Chad Campbell says that sounds like something Jake Bull would do. The golf course.
0: Maybe.
1: All right. Wrap it up this hour at 865-656-9900 if you would like to join us on the show via the phone lines. Mike says fan behavior like that doesn't happen at the Masters. Yeah, because everybody there is terrified of losing their tickets and future ticket buying privileges.
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0: the envelopes that we have in here. Wait them down. All right. I got one. I got Bob Harris of Clinton.
1: And Nathan Carmichael.
0: All right. Also of Clinton. All right. It's right here at Waterworks Pool and Spa. Always great to be here, Eric. You have a spa from here, and yeah, it is a game changer for you guys because
1: dealing with Ryan is awesome.
0: And you get the pool, you know, pool has a season. Spa time is all year.
1: All year. Right now we keep ours cool, but I'm telling you right now, if you have a pool, they can do so many different things for you. If you have a hot tub, same difference, but you're dealing with Ryan and his team here. You can have a saltwater pool. They'll help you carry these things out, these giant bags of salt that you use to put in there. If you have a pool, come see our friends over here at Waterworks. They would love your business. They will appreciate your business more than going to the big box store that doesn't know you exist. They will, and they will appreciate it. And we, you know, that's another thing we talked about today, jersey logos. The good, the bad, and the ugly of putting a name on a jersey. Mm-hmm. And it has to win. It needs to be a win-win for everybody. Hey, that's a good branding deal for the logo, for the company that's putting it on there. Hey, the people aren't going to be mad about it. So far, UT is 2-for-2. People still got mad at Pilot. People still got mad at Food City when they happened. But because of how Pilot and Food City handled it, it has done nothing but boost their brand.
2: So Chili's trying to make it 3-for-3 then? Hmm? Charlie. Just saying.
1: Charlie.
2: How sick would it be if there's just a Chili's patch and then you walk out and right there in the entertainment district, just like a big
1: all the chips and
2: double-decker Chili's?
0: You know, we had a Chili's on the strip, and it didn't make it. So.
2: Should have. Yeah. Hey, shout out Garrett Stallings, by the way, former Tennessee ace in 2019. He was the one that helped get Tennessee back to the tournament, and he's had a journey to the major leagues. But after 151 minor league appearances, got his call up to the show.
0: Expected to pitch tonight, I believe. Should be fun. Another, John Wilkerson had the number. I believe that's now 12 players from the Tony Vitello to make major league debuts.
1: Pretty legit.
0: When he does, that's pretty awesome.
1: Pretty legit.
0: Big thanks to Ryan and everybody here at Waterworks Pool and Spa for having us out here today. 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Come see them in person here on the Oak Ridge Turnpike. Jared, thank you for getting us set up here. Tomorrow, we have better matches. We'll be at the Ferry location.
1: Looking Let's forward go. Back.
0: We will see you then on the Eric Haines Show.
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0: Sports Minute. Grant plan over before it even got started in Golden State. The Wizards may want nothing to do with trading Anthony Davis, and the Warriors re-signed Kristaps Porzingis yesterday, making their cap situation more difficult than we thought it would be. So is it still possible LeBron heads to the Bay? Sure, anything's possible when NBA free agency opens at 6 p.m. Eastern. But the probability, unless James is willing to play for less than he thinks he's worth, just took a big hit. I'm Chris Matthews.
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0: is Josh and Swain. Thank you for being with us. We've had a family theme to the show this week. Shane asked this question. Do you think LeBron would posterize Bronny if they were playing on different teams and LeBron got the chance?
1: Yeah. I saw a video clip of LeBron playing against Bryson there in their backyard. He was giving them the business. That's what you have to do while you still can. There's going to be a time and place where Bronny is giving LeBron the business. Ain't going to be anytime soon, but it's coming. And you got to win while you can if you're LeBron.
0: This is from Wayne. Said, ask Swain, what did the duck say to the store clerk when he bought some chapstick? What did the duck say to the store clerk when the duck bought some chapstick?
1: My lips are quacked. Need some.
0: That's a pretty good guess. Said, put it on my bill.
1: Oh, okay.
0: Hopefully that joke made some folks out there quack up. So we'll continue the football conversation this afternoon. July 1st, here we are.
1: We may do something.
0: Adidas Day for the University of Tennessee.
1: I feel like I do this every year, so let me go ahead and get this out the way.
0: Okay.
1: I don't know how we used to play football in this weather.
0: Have you been out there?
1: It feels like every year it's hotter.
0: Mm-hmm.
1: How did we do this? Were we that broke? Were we trying to get to the NFL that much where we didn't consider having a heat stroke out here trying to make this money to take care of our families? I was up early this morning, Josh. I took my dog outside. It was already down to 80 degrees.
0: Yep. Yep. Before the sun comes up, you can feel it out there.
1: No. Sun playing too much. You're not even up yet.
0: Mm-hmm.
1: And you already hot.
0: Mm-hmm.
1: Every year I do it, I'm like, oh man, it's hotter. It's hotter this year. How are these players going to handle this heat? It's insane. All right, I'm done.
0: I will offer this up.
1: All right, what you got?
0: So your senior year was 20 years ago?
1: Okay. Yeah.
0: You are a
1: few years ago.
0: Yep. So you're a few years older than you were when you were playing in this heat. For the Tennessee Vols. Everything hits a little bit different. Brushing your teeth hits different. Stepping out of bed hits different. The heat hits different. That's part of my theory.
1: Yeah, you're probably right, Josh. You're probably right. Don't podcast this part.
0: These 20-year-olds, they're built different.
1: I mean,
0: I didn't say built better.
1: No.
0: Just built different.
1: Like, I remember, because we had different groups. So you had a 6 a.m. group.
0: Mm-hmm.
1: You had a 1 p.m. group. And then I think you had like a 3 p.m. group. And we all tried to hit that 6 a.m. group as much as we could.
0: Beat the heat. Get the day done.
1: I think it was available in June. July, two groups became one group, or three groups became two groups. And then as we approached the season, I think we tried to work out together in the sun as much as possible because then you want to get yourself ready for the football season. But, oh, yeah, we had a lot of dudes in that 6 a.m. group, man, try to beat that heat 100%.
0: But today, we got the AC for the rest of Josh and Swain.
1: That's right, baby.
0: Knock on wood. You never want to
1: risk it. We're over here.
0: We are. We'll be here for two more hours. 865-656-9900.
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0: This afternoon, highs today across the Tri-Cities into the mid-90s, some places closing in into the upper 90s with heat indices today anywhere between 100 to 108 degrees across most of the region. So the heat is a main concern. Remember, drink multiple bottles of water as well as put on that sunscreen because UV index is high as well. So the heat will continue for today as well as tomorrow and even into the weekend. For Storm Team 11 Weather, I'm meteorologist Jared Sellers.
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0: until
1: is there anybody on Texas team that did what Terrence Hill did to North Carolina in the tournament? There's not one person. He took over the game. Mm-hmm. He made North Carolina look like it was their first year in the tournament. That's a blue blood. And Terrence Hill Jr. had a highlight film on them. He was dancing on them.
0: Oh, I'm so excited for Tennessee versus Texas in sports this year. It's on. Tennessee versus Texas is a growing rivalry in the SEC. By the way, it's number 5 team Kentucky, number 6 Vanderbilt, number 7 Alabama. But John Rothstein, his breakout players for the SEC, 5 of them includes Dwayne Brown in his preseason rankings in the SEC in basketball. Florida, Texas, Tennessee, the Vols a top 3 team.
1: I'm not buying Texas hype in basketball. I'm not buying it. I will believe it when I see it.
0: Give them the signal.
1: I mean, you know they lost to Swain.
0: Chicago Bull, Dalen Swain.
1: There's no way they're going to be better. It's not possible. The Bulls will be better, though.
0: Lose to Swain and take a step forward. Good luck.
1: Good luck with that. Yeah, exactly, man. Exactly. There's no way they'll be better. So we'll see. We'll see about that. We'll see about Texas being second best team in the league. We'll see them soon.
0: Swain, we did it again.
1: We did.
0: Another 3 hours. Part-time Josh is 3 for 3 this week. Can he go 4 for 4? We'll find out tomorrow at 12 o'clock. Thank you for hanging out with us today, every day, presented by...
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6: A Better Life with Dr. Sanjay Gupta.
7: As someone who's been married nearly 25 years, I'll tell you, there's a lot of great things about having a spouse. And according to a new study out of the University of Miami Health System, marriage might even be linked to a lower risk of cancer. Why? Well, the researchers said people who are married are less likely to engage in risky behavior. They're more likely to get a nudge to go to regular preventive medicine appointments and screenings. And they have a partner to share the load of family obligations, household chores, and finances. No one is saying you should get married in the pursuit of better health. But if you are single, how can you build a strong support system to maybe get some of these same benefits? Do your own research, find out what's important, and then hold members of your squad accountable and let them hold you accountable as well. That can provide a lot of support. I'm Dr. Sanjay Gupta, helping you live a better life.
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10: The Portland Trail Blazers traded Ja Morant on Monday. Ja's only played in 79 games in 3 seasons. Last season, playing in only 20 and averaging 19 points and 8 assists. Ja Morant gets a chance at a fresh start, but it's also time to focus on getting back to being a star that he once was. Off-the-court issues and injuries have gotten in the way of his career. I'm Chris Fleck.
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12: It's a hot, sultry, middle of the week Wednesday afternoon. And this is your Sports Monster update. I'm Bill Mead. Came within about 15 minutes of one of the biggest upsets in World Cup history earlier today. Congo was leading England 1-0 with 15 minutes to go until Harry Kane took over the game. He scored two goals in the last 15 minutes, and England avoids a huge upset. They knock off the Congo today 2-1. Coming up a little bit later on, it'll be Belgium taking on Senegal. Senegal, I should say, out in Seattle. And the U.S. back in action tonight. Their round of 32 game against Bosnia-Herzegovina. That'll be in San Francisco at 8 o'clock Eastern start time. USA huge favorites in the game. Meanwhile, in Major League Baseball, it's a middle-of-the-week Wednesday, so a number of afternoon games. They're in the bottom of the eighth in Baltimore, the Orioles leading the White Sox 5-1. In the top of the sixth in Cleveland, the Guardians lead the Rangers 5-3. Top of the sixth in the Bronx, the Yankees are trailing the Tigers. Detroit leads the Yankees 2-0. At the end of four up in Boston, the Nationals shutting out the Red Sox 7-0. In the top of the third in Wrigley, it's the Cubs leading the Padres 4-0. And the New York Mets in Toronto to take on the Blue Jays. That was scheduled to start or will be starting in just a short amount of time. The Atlanta Braves have lost 7 of their last 8 and 15 of their last 19 after last night's loss to the Cardinals. They'll try to do it again tonight. The middle game of a three-game set in Atlanta. It'll be Michael McGreevy going for the Redbirds. He's 3-6 with a 3.12 ERA. Ronaldo Lopez goes for the Braves tonight. He is 3-1 with a 3.47 ERA. And the NFL Players Association and quarterback Brendan Sorsby will not be pursuing litigation after the NFL's decision not to hold a supplemental draft this year, according to a memo sent to all 32 teams. Instead, Sorsby will shift his focus to preparation for the 2027 draft. Now, the NFL says it will not discipline Sorsby for currently known prior misconduct, but retains the right to investigate his conduct beyond what is in the current public filings, according to an NFL source. It also reserves the right, the NFL does, to take college misconduct into consideration in setting discipline for any future violations. That's your Hot Wednesday Sports Monster Updates. I'm Bill Mead.
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35: Still holding on a part of cloudy skies, hot and humid. Can't rule out an isolated shower or storm over the mountains. 70 the overnight low. Tomorrow, part of cloudy, hot and humid. Maybe a stray thunderstorm. High at 97 degrees. Part of cloudy, 70 tomorrow night. And then for your Friday, a 30% chance for scattered thunderstorms. Part of cloudy, hot and humid. Our high, 98 degrees. Heat index, 105. From Storm Team 11 Weather, I'm Chief Meteorologist Mark Reynolds.
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1: Well, good afternoon and welcome in. It's a hot middle of the week Wednesday. Did he say 97 tomorrow and 98 Friday with a heat index Friday of 105? Oh, my goodness. I don't know. Wow. We haven't seen temperatures like this in a decade, or at least for an extended period. Right now, I was looking to see, it's 93, feels like 98, according to what I'm reading right now. But like you said, tomorrow, high of 90, he said a high of 97, and I was looking to see, yeah, we're going to be up pretty high there about 4 o'clock tomorrow afternoon. Then on the 3rd, same sort of deal, even hotter. And then on the 4th of July, I know a lot of people wanting to do cookouts and things of that nature, but my goodness, it'll be best just to stay indoors in the AC. But, hey, it never rains, and it's never too hot on the golf course. So, anyway, we'll talk about why did I bring that up? Because a little bit later on, we're going to be talking about the Pine Oaks countdown to kickoff. So, anyway, we got an absolute potpourri of sports stuff to throw out at you today. Everything from the World Cup, Major League Baseball. It's Bobby Bonilla Day, for those that need a reminder of that. And why is it known as Bobby Bonilla Day? And we'll tell you about that. Jordan Spieth is a little bit concerned about betting and how it could be impacting golf. But you didn't think about that, did you? Brendan Sorsby and Jeffrey Kessler. Bye-bye. We told you all along when Kessler was spouting off, we're going to get the Players Association involved in this. I said all along, this is, and of course he was shooting his mouth off saying this is a violation of the collective bargaining agreement, and I explained to you that the NFL plainly said it was not. And like I said, this is a collective bargaining agreement that was agreed upon by both sides. And there was nothing really the Players Association could do about it for a number of reasons. One, they have agreed that the league was the sole interpreter on whether or not there was going to be a supplemental draft. Two, Brendan Sorsby was not a player. He was not an NFL player. How is the Players Association supposed to take work for him, represent him, when he's not even a member of the union? I mean, I could, if the Players Association tried to do this, boy, I could see some other lawyers coming out of the woodwork and filing a lawsuit. So anyway, that's now history. We'll talk a little bit about that. We have got, what is that? That would be 24 hours. No, 21 hours. 21 hours that you'll have to make your final votes in the All-Star Game ballots. We're going to tell you Phase 2. We told you who the Phase 2 participants were. We're going to give you an idea of who's leading who right now and by how big of a margin. Some of them are pretty much a given. And maybe I shouldn't do that, keep you from going to vote if you want to do that before noon tomorrow. But we'll get to all that as we work our way through this edition. Also, it is July 1st. That is a big day today in college athletics. Why? Because a number of programs, today is their first day officially in their new conferences. And we'll tell you all about that because a number of football programs, of course, will now officially start their first day in their new conferences today. Some of them that make absolutely no sense whatsoever, but we'll talk about it. And that's and on the basketball side, let's see, 3, 6, 9, 12, 15, 18, 21, 24, 27. In football, you're not talking about that many. 1, 2, 3, 4, and 10 or 12. But you've got 27 college basketball teams that will officially become members of new conferences today, including one that officially becomes a new member of the Southern Conference today. So we're going to touch on all that as we work our way through this edition of the program. We came within 15 minutes of one of the biggest upsets in World Cup history today. 15 minutes. With 15 minutes to go in the game. Well, that's not counting out of time, of course, but with 15 minutes to go in regulation time, Congo was leading England 1-0. This would have been a huge upset. But as you've been following this World Cup, certain players that we knew about coming into this World Cup have gotten a lot of ink. Certainly, Messi with Argentina, Ronaldo with Portugal, Mbappe with France. I mean, these were names we knew. There was another one that was pretty well known, but sort of took a back seat to those other three I just mentioned, and that was Harry Kane of England. But when clutch time came around, guess what? Harry Kane scores two goals in the last 15 minutes. He scores the first one on a header in the 75th minute, and then 11 minutes later in the 86th minute, scores to put England on top 2-1, and they hang on and win the game, thus avoiding what would have been one of the bigger upsets, not only in this year's World Cup, but maybe in World Cup history.
2: Like I've been saying
1: for the past 2 weeks, I want to get into this. I really, really do. But there's just certain nuances of this sport that absolutely drive me insane. But because of what I'm doing here, I'm trying to keep up, and we are getting ready to watch Belgium take on Senegal in Seattle. But anyway, you saw one of the bigger upsets potentially in World Cup history avoided today by England. So England now will advance to take on Mexico in the round of 16. They will play on Sunday in Mexico City. And what's interesting is Mexico has played, I believe, well, they've played all their games in Mexico, but in Mexico City, they have been just absolutely unbeatable. And so here comes the first really true test for this Mexico team in Mexico City on Sunday when they take on England. You've got some interesting round. You've already got a fourth of the round of 16 matchups decided. We know that on Saturday, the first game on Saturday, we'll have Canada playing Morocco. That has got to be one of the most unlikeliest of matchups we were expecting in the round of eight. Canada had never even gotten before to the knockout round. let alone get to the round of 16, but they beat South Africa in overtime, 1-0. And then what is right now the biggest upset, well, there's two huge upsets so far in this World Cup. One of them has to be Paraguay beating Germany with penalty kicks. This was and then you got Morocco stunning the Netherlands with penalty kicks. And it's interesting because back before the World Cup started, I told you there was a certain there was certain history that if you go by certain traits, if you will, we got it down to the five teams that if you went by these traits, the five teams that were left to play, and we basically said one of these five teams will end up winning the World Cup. Ironically enough, two of the five were Germany and Netherlands, and they both got beat in the first round with penalty kicks or shootouts, whatever you want to call it. I call it a shootout. But Paraguay beats Germany. Morocco beats Netherlands. They were two of the five teams. Now, the other three, Argentina, they will be playing tomorrow against Cape Verde. Spain plays their first round of 32 game tomorrow against Austria. Actually, I'm sorry. That is... yes, that is tomorrow. Excuse me. Tomorrow, Spain will play Austria. The other one is France. And right now, if you're looking for a team that seems to be hitting on all cylinders, and I'm not a soccer aficionado. I'm not real knowledgeable, but I can see when a team is playing at a certain level compared to other teams in any sport. And right now, France has to be the odds-on favorite to win this whole thing. It's interesting. You've had two games in the eight round of 32 games that have been played so far. Only two have been won by multiple goals. Mexico beat Ecuador yesterday, 2-0. And yesterday, France beat Sweden 3-0. Everything else has either been a one-goal game or has gone into the shootout. France and Mexico. And really, when you've seen how they've played, and like I said, I'm not that big of a expert or anything like that, but I can see in sports when the team is playing at an extremely high level. Right now, Mexico and France are playing at a very high level, but it's anybody's guess at this point what is going to happen. But before this, the World Cup started, there was four. I call them traits, but four things that, or trends, I guess would be the better word for it. Four trends that we gave you before the World Cup started. And as we went to each trend, it eliminated so many teams that when we got through all the four trends, we had only five teams left: Argentina, France, Germany, Netherlands, and Spain. And like we said, Germany and the Netherlands have already been eliminated in the first round. So we'll see what happens. Also, later tonight, the United States back in action against Bosnia and Herzegovina. The U.S. is a huge favorite. I say a huge favorite. The betting line for the game tonight, the U.S. is a -263. A -263. That means in order to win $100 and you think the U.S. is going to win, in order to win $100, you got to wager $263. Meanwhile, Bosnia and Herzegovina is a +850. That means if you think Bosnia and Herzegovina is going to beat the U.S. and you wager $100, you're going to win $850. I guess the best way, if you want to look at it in a decimal thing, Bosnia is a +8.5-1 shot to win, while the U.S. is almost a minus. I mean, it's a 1-3. Okay, that's about as good as I can point it out from a fraction standpoint. Bosnia is almost 9-1, while the U.S. is 1-3. So the U.S. a huge favorite tonight. And, of course, a lot of talk about how much of a disappointment if the U.S. comes up short tonight will this be. And I think you could make an argument it would be a huge disappointment. I think that if you are the U.S. team with all the hype and the fact that you did what you did by winning your group, getting eliminated in the first round of the knockout segment would be a huge disappointment. And there's nobody pulling for the U.S. harder than Fox Sports, because a lot of talk about if the U.S. keeps winning, how more and more people are going to be watching it. And they've already had some pretty good numbers watching the games. Matter of fact, you know, the Fox head of broadcasting, Fox Sports, said that if the U.S. could make it to the championship game, the viewership could rival the Super Bowls. The viewership of that one game could rival some Super Bowl numbers. So we'll see what happens. But the U.S. playing Bosnia and Herzegovina tonight, and I believe that is a 8 o'clock start in San Francisco, or Santa Clara, but they're calling it San Francisco Stadium. All right, so that catches you up to date on the World Cup. A lot of other stuff to touch on today. It is Bobby Bonilla Day. We'll tell you why that's such a big deal. And also, it being July 1st, a number of schools, a number of college athletic teams officially become members of their new conferences today. We'll run over that list for you because there are 27 basketball programs. And on the football side, 1, 2, 3, 4, 5, 6, 7, 8, 9, 10, 11. I think it's about 11. Some of those basketball schools are also football schools as well. So, we have 27 schools in all that are changing conferences effective today. Also today, the University of Tennessee, after a 10-year run with Nike, officially becomes an Adidas program again today. Now, you might recall they were Adidas, and that's a good thing because I've got stuff older than 10 years that has the Adidas logo on it, which means I'm back in style again. But Tennessee officially becomes an Adidas program today after 10 years of being associated with Nike, after they had been associated with Adidas prior to 2016 before becoming a Nike school. So we'll touch on all that. Who had the best year in college sports this year? Who had the best year? Well, we're going to tell you who, and it's based on certain scoring, and we'll tell you of the, and I'm talking about Power Four conferences. I'm talking about the 68 Power Four schools. Who had the best overall year based on their performances In football, men's basketball, women's basketball, baseball, softball, and volleyball. Based on how they did in those six sports. And we'll tell you as we work our way through this edition of the program. Hang with us. It is a hot and sultry Wednesday. We'll be back on the other side.
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35: Still holding on to part of the cloud. This guy's hot and humid. Can't rule out an isolated shower or storm over the mountains. 70 the overnight low. Tomorrow, part of the cloudy, hot and humid. Maybe a stray thunderstorm. High at 97 degrees. Part of the cloudy, 70 tomorrow night. And then for your Friday, a 30% chance for scattered thunderstorms. Part of the cloudy, hot and humid. Our high, 98 degrees. Heat index, 105. From Storm Team 11 Weather, I'm Chief Meteorologist Mark Reynolds.
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It's a Wednesday afternoon. This is Sportsline, and we're with you till 6 o'clock. At 6 o'clock, Westwood One Sports takes you overnight all the way to the Morning Monster. Tomorrow morning, a Thursday edition. That will be with Bud and Jacob Thursday as they'll team up to get you through the morning hours and another hot day in the forecast. You know, the NCAA's new age-based eligibility rule, which grants all Division I athletes 5 years to complete five seasons, is the latest significant shift in college sports. Gone are medical redshirt years and traditional redshirt rules that allowed players to stick around for more than 4 years. Now, everyone will get 5 years, regardless of how many games they appear in during an injury-plagued or developmental season, which should help simplify the roster math for coaches and certainly eliminate abuses of the old redshirt system. College basketball players, for example, won't be able to shut it down after seven games and take a medical redshirt year because of a twisted pinky, simply because they wish to preserve a year of a season of eligibility and earnings potential. Similarly, college football players unhappy with their situations won't gain another season of eligibility as a redshirt by simply deciding to sit out after appearing in four games, which I think's good. So, that being said, who are the winners and losers in this? Well, David Cobb listed those today. He's a sports writer for CBS. And he says the winners, to begin with, one of the group winners are quarterbacks who didn't redshirt. For current college football players who didn't redshirt as true freshmen and are unlikely to be selected early in the NFL draft, this is huge. It gives them an additional year of earnings power and a longer developmental runway that they weren't going to get after foregoing a redshirt year. A handful of high-profile quarterbacks are among those set to benefit. Kansas State's Avery Johnson and Utah's Devin Dampier are examples of established Big 12 starters who were previously on track to play their final season in 2026. Now they are eligible in 2027 as well. And that's just two examples from a long list of quarterbacks. They get to stick around in college football for longer than previously expected if they so choose. They include, we just told you, Devin Dampier of Utah, two more years. Avery Johnson, two more years. Bear Bachmeyer of Brigham Young, four more years. Bryce Underwood at Michigan, four more years. Malik Washington, four more years. DJ Lagway, the former Florida quarterback, gets three more years. Aiden Childs, two more years. So these are Power Four conference quarterbacks that didn't take a redshirt and now are in line to get an extra season they wouldn't have received under the old rules. Now, college basketball freshmen, they're among the losers. The contributions of true freshmen dipped significantly in college basketball during the post-COVID years as veterans received extended eligibility, which made the sport older than ever before. That finally changed after this past season as players with pandemic-era extended eligibility cycled out of the sport. The upshot was that a highly talented high school class of 2025 got the chance to shine. The group made a significant imprint on the sport, and college basketball was better for it. Even players from outside the top 100 of the 2025 class, like Illinois' Keaton Weigler, made huge impacts on the high major level and were subsequently selected in the first round of the draft. However, moving forward, that will not be the norm. For one thing, the high school classes of 2026 and 2027 did not and do not have the star power that defined the class of 2025. Additionally, there won't be as much room on high major rosters for freshmen to make an impact. Expect coaches to prioritize recruiting fourth and fifth year players via the transfer portal over freshmen.
in basketball. Football coaches get to do less math. The old rule allowing football players to appear in up to 4 regular season games while redshirting led to complications for coaches. Often, players would be hesitant to burn their red shirt by appearing in a 5th game because doing so would cost them a season of pay and development. There's that crucial word, pay. In other situations, key players, unhappy with their playing time or compensation, would choose to shut things down after appearing in 4 games in order to preserve a season of eligibility that they would often use elsewhere. Managing the unintended consequences of the 4-game redshirt rule often meant navigating thorny dynamics in the middle of a season for coaches. It will all be much simpler now. It doesn't matter how many games you appear in during the course of a season. It will be 1 of the 5 you are allowed. This will make roster math a whole lot simpler for the coaches and general managers. Among the losers, the classes of 21 and 22. Anyone who was on a roster during the 2021 season, which included the high school class of 2020, got a bonus year due to the pandemic. Now, anyone from the class of 2022 or after will get 5 years because of the rule change. But the classes of 21 and 22 only got to play 4 non-redshirt seasons. They came too late to benefit from the extended eligibility granted during the pandemic, but too early to benefit from the new eligibility rule. That's why players in the class of 2022 on the basketball side are mounting legal challenges to the rule. They are arguing that it should apply retroactively to players who exhausted their eligibility in 2026. And if they gain traction in court, it could open the door for dozens, maybe even hundreds of seniors from the 25-26 season to run it back in 26-27. Don't be surprised if they win this ruling. I've talked about this before. I think the NCAA is kind of short-sighted. But, and again, they're not challenging the 5-and-5 rule. Just that, you know, they want it to account for them because they didn't get an opportunity to participate in it. Another loser could be the 2027 NFL draft depth. I mean, a significant chunk of college football seniors in 2026 are players who redshirted and will be playing their 5th and final year. They will be forced to exit college football after the upcoming season and should ensure a baseline level of talent in the 2027 NFL draft. But the depth of that draft will take a hit because of this new rule. There are now a ton of fourth-year seniors who could return to college football for a 4th season in 2027 because of the change. Same sort of deal for the 2027 NBA draft. Same dynamics will be at work in basketball. And a winner? Well, how about the upcoming portal cycles? By contrast, the upcoming transfer portal cycles will be stronger. Players who would have exhausted their eligibility under the old rules will have an additional season to maximize their potential for playing time. And, of course, those all important, NIL earnings. Ultimately, many of them will choose to do so via the portal. While the depth of upcoming drafts may suffer, the depth of the 2027 portal should only improve, leading to strong free agent classes in both basketball and football during the off seasons ahead. So winners and losers for the 5-for-5 rule. And be honest with you, I don't have a problem with those individuals that are filing this lawsuit to get that other year, because it just seems to me that would be the right thing to do. Something that, you know, it's kind of interesting because a lot of people may think they're filing this lawsuit because they don't agree with the 5-for-5 rule. That's not it at all. They're basically saying, look, we came in 2022 and we were only here for 4 years,
And now you're adding a 5 for 5. We feel like we should get be given that fifth year as well. And I'm not going to disagree with him to a certain extent. But they're not challenging the rule per se. If they win in court, if this group wins in court, then that's not doing away with the 5 for 5 rule. That's just allowing them to be able to participate. Again, that class of 2022 only got to play 4 non-redshirt seasons. And now with the 5 for 5, you're going to get 5 seasons, no red shirts. And I guess they're just wanting to, you know, have that applied to them. I'm not going to totally disagree with them. If they happen to do win their case, it's not going to impact the 5 for 5. So, which I think most coaches, most general managers, most administrators are applauding the 5 for 5. So we now don't have individuals who are playing a 6th, a 7th, and in some cases an 8th year of college athletics. So we'll see what happens. But those are some of the winners and losers for that. I can see, again, it's not going to necessarily impact the NFL and NBA drafts early on, but it will impact maybe the depth of those drafts, because you'll have some players who still have a year of eligibility to play who can enhance their ability, who maybe were thinking about going to the NFL or NBA. Now all of a sudden they get maybe another year of eligibility, a fifth year, and that allows them or will allow them to enhance their skills, make a little bit more money, and not necessarily want to put their name in their respective draft because they want to hang around one more year in college too, better themselves skill-wise, and also, you know, make the NIL money for another year. So I think in the long run, the 5 for 5 rule is going to be a benefit for college athletics. All right. If you're just joining us, if you have not heard, we almost had one of the biggest upsets in World Cup history earlier today. England was trailing the Congo 1-0 with 15 minutes to go. And that's when their main man, Harry Kane, stepped up and scored 2 goals in the matter of 11 minutes, one in the 75th minute, the other in the 86th minute, and allowed England to advance with a 2-1 win over the Congo Republic. And so we have a 4th of the round of 16 games decided. On Saturday, it'll be Paraguay taking on, actually the first game on Saturday, we'll have Canada playing Morocco. And then the second game Saturday, we'll have Paraguay taking on France. Of course, who would have thought Canada and Morocco would be squaring off, right? And then on Sunday, in the first game on Sunday, it will be Brazil taking on Norway, followed by Mexico and England. So that's your Saturday and Sunday group or round of 16 games. The others being played on Monday and Tuesday, that'll be determined by the outcomes today and tomorrow. Coming up, getting ready to kick off is Belgium and Senegal. A little bit later on today, it'll be the U.S. against Bosnia-Herzegovina. That'll be a game tonight, I believe, at 8 o'clock. Tomorrow, you'll have 3 more games. That will find Spain taking on Austria. Portugal will take on Croatia. And the nightcap, late tomorrow night, 11 o'clock Eastern in Vancouver, it'll be Switzerland taking on Algeria. And then on Friday, the round of 32 wraps up with Australia playing Egypt, Argentina

0: pretty heavy favorite over Senegal. Belgium is a minus 110 in the money line, while Senegal is plus 345. So Belgium is a pretty heavy favorite in the game that is coming up in World Cup play. All right, we'll take a break when we come back. July 1st, it's Bobby Bonilla Day. It is the day that a lot of teams become officially become members of their new conferences. And you've got until noon tomorrow in the All-Star Game, baseball All-Star Game balloting to determine who's going to be the starters. And we'll tell you what the Phase 2 balloting looks like going in to the final few hours before it is officially announced. So we're going to get to all that as we work our way through this edition of the program. And who had the best of the Power Four conference teams, of the 68 Power Four conference teams, who had the best sports season? We'll talk about that when we come back on the other side of our break. Stick around with us. It is a hot one, I know. It is a hot one. But stick around with us, and we'll be back with more of Sportsline here on this middle of the week Wednesday, right after this.
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0: 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And guys, I understand you have some big news you want to pass along to the public.
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7: 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Brandon Ingram, Grady Dick, and two first-round picks go back to Los Angeles. Kawhi heads back to Toronto, the team he won the 2019 NBA championship with. Kawhi and Paul George teaming up essentially accomplished nothing. Kawhi going back to Toronto to try and recapture what he did in 2019. I'm Chris Black.
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12: Still holding it. Part of the cloudy skies, hot and humid. Can't rule out an isolated shower or storm over the mountains. 70 the overnight low. Tomorrow, part of the cloudy, hot and humid. Maybe a stray thunderstorm. High at 97 degrees. Part of the cloudy, 70 tomorrow night. And then for your Friday, a 30% chance for scattered thunderstorms. Part of the cloudy, hot and humid. Our high, 98 degrees. Heat index, 105. From Storm Team 11 Weather, I'm Chief Meteorologist Mark Reynolds.
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0: Wednesday afternoon. This is your Sports Monster Updates. I'm Bill Meade. Almost a huge upset in the World Cup today as the Congo took a 1-0 lead over England into the final 15 minutes of regulation. But England's star, Harry Kane, scored a goal on a header in the 75th minute and then followed that up with a goal in the 86th minute and gave England a 2-1 win over the Congo. Game getting ready to start in Seattle has Belgium taking on Senegal. And the U.S. back in action tonight. They'll take on Bosnia and Herzegovina out in San Francisco. That is an 8 o'clock kickoff. Major League Baseball, a busy day. One final in the books. Baltimore has defeated the White Sox 6-1 in games that are currently going on in the bottom of the ninth at Yankee Stadium. The Yankees have come back to tie the Tigers. They're knotted up 2-2. That's in the bottom of the ninth. In the top of the ninth in Cleveland, Cleveland is leading Texas 9-4. Top of the eighth in Boston, the Nationals routing the Red Sox 10-0. Bottom of the fifth in Wrigley today, it is the Cubs clobbering the Padres 10-2. They're in the bottom of the second up in Toronto, the Blue Jays leading the Mets 1-0. The Braves in action tonight, having lost 7 out of 8 and 15 of their last 19 since June 9th. After last night's loss, they'll send Ronaldo Lopez to the hill tonight. He is 3-1 with a 3.47 ERA. It'll be Michael McGreevy going for St. Louis this evening. He's 3-6 with a 3.12 ERA. That'll be game two of a three-game set down in Atlanta. Other action tonight has Pittsburgh in Philadelphia to take on the Phillies. Tampa Bay will be in Kansas City, Minnesota in Houston. Cincinnati is in Milwaukee to take on the Brewers. Miami at Colorado. The Dodgers will be in Sacramento to take on the A's. And Tony Vitello's Giants are in Arizona to take on the Diamondbacks tonight. And the Brendan Sorsby saga is over. He will not be suing the NFL, the Players Association, not getting involved. He has now decided he will focus his, he will now shift his focus to preparation for the 2027 NFL draft. Now, the NFL said they will not discipline Sorsby for currently known prior misconduct, but retains the right to investigate his conduct beyond what is in the current public filings. It also reserves the right to take college misconduct into consideration in setting discipline for any future violations. That's your Wednesday afternoon Sports Monster Updates. I'm Bill Meade.
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18: And humid, can't rule out an isolated shower or storm over the mountains. 70 the overnight low tomorrow, partly cloudy, hot and humid, maybe a stray thunderstorm, high at 97 degrees, partly cloudy, 70 tomorrow night. And then for your Friday, a 30% chance for scattered thunderstorms, partly cloudy, hot and humid, our high 98 degrees, heat index 105. From Storm Team.
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1: And welcome in to our second hour of this edition as we are with you till 6 o'clock. 6 o'clock, Westwood One Sports takes you overnight to the Thursday edition of the Morning Monster. And, of course, that means it will be Bud and Jacob taking you through the morning hours on the Morning Monster tomorrow morning. They're in the ninth minute in Seattle. No score between Belgium and Senegal. Later on, the U.S. will be taking on Bosnia and Herzegovina in San Francisco. And a lot of talk, how much pressure is on this U.S. team. I think anybody knows that losing in the first round of the knockout bracket or the first round of the knockout segment would be an extreme disappointment for this team. I think after the group games, I think you are, I think you realistically could be thinking the U.S. should potentially get to the quarterfinals. Of course, whoever wins this game between Belgium and Senegal will be playing the winner of the U.S.-Bosnia game later on tonight. That'll be on Monday. So we'll see what happens tonight, but I think most people following this U.S. team feels like that a loss tonight pretty much would be extremely disappointing and pretty much negate what they were able to accomplish in the group play. So we'll see if the U.S. can pull it off tonight and advance to the round of 16. I think 8 o'clock is the time. Boy, big sigh of relief this morning or today. The Brendan Sorsby thing is over. The Jeffrey Kessler, I know it all, and the NFL is breaking rules. His guess what? His days are over, at least in this situation. I have said all along, ever since a week and a half ago, when the NFL announced there would be no supplemental draft, and Jeffrey Kessler kept saying that it was a violation of the CBA, the collective bargaining agreement. And, of course, the NFL released a statement to Sorsby, his lawyer, and all 32 teams in the NFL when they made the announcement that they, according to the collective bargaining agreement, had sole decision-making power as to whether or not there will be a supplemental draft in any year. And, of course, Kessler couldn't believe that. He's been an attorney for decades for the Players Association. And so he said, I'm going to get the Player Association involved. Well, we've said all along that they're not going to get involved in this. One, Kessler lied. It was not a violation of the CBA. And two, Sorsby's not a member of the union. So how can they represent Sorsby when he's not even a member of the union? And I believe it finally sunk into the brains of Sorsby and Kessler, where they have finally decided we're not going to pursue anything else. We will now shift our focus for preparation of the 2027 NFL draft. Now, to that, the NFL said today, or the NFL released this statement today. We have confirmed with the Players Association and Brendan Sorsby that there will be no further litigation regarding his entry into the NFL, and that instead Mr. Sorsby will focus on his preparation for entry into the league via the 2027 NFL draft. For purposes of league and CBA rules, Mr. Sorsby will be considered a draft-eligible player for the 2027 NFL draft. Mr. Sorsby will not be eligible to sign an NFL player contract until the completion of the 2027 NFL draft. The NFL went on to say that they will not discipline Sorsby for currently known prior misconduct, but retains the right to investigate his conduct beyond what is in the current public filings. And the NFL said it also reserves the right to take college misconduct into consideration in setting discipline for any future violations. So he's going to be eligible for the 2027 draft, but he better be walking the straight and narrow. Sorsby released a statement yesterday saying, I accept 100% responsibility for my actions. I did not have control of my gambling problem, and it took getting caught for me to realize that, but it was truly the best thing that could have happened to me. Because of this, I have been able to get the help I need and fully focus on my recovery. The news about the supplemental draft changes nothing about my recovery journey. I will continue to take it one day at a time, focusing on making myself better throughout this process and making sure to share what I have learned and will continue to learn with others going forward. I am fully committed to being the best version of myself that I can be while getting ready for the 2027 draft. So God makes no mistakes, and I look forward to seeing the good that is to come from this. Now, I don't know who wrote that for him, but somebody did. But anyway, the NFL basically saying, look, you do something, if you get drafted and you're in this league and you do something, we're going to take into consideration your college misconduct as well when it comes discipline time. So the Sorsby saga is now history, which, thank you, because it was really dragging out. All right, this being July 1st, it is Bobby Bonilla Day. Happy Bobby Bonilla Day to all who celebrate. You may be saying, what? Bobby Bonilla Day? Yeah. You see, for a lot of Major League Baseball players and ex-players, today is a big day. You see, it's the day that many signing bonuses and deferred salary payments, or portions thereof, are paid out. It must be fun checking that huge direct deposit each year, right? You see, Bobby Bonilla is a former All-Star who last played in 2001, but he has become the face of the July 1st payday. As part of a deferred salary arrangement, the New York Mets have paid Bonilla a little bit more than $1 million. If you want to know exactly, it is $1,193,248.20, to be exact. He has been paid that every July 1st since 2011. And the annual payments will continue for 9 more years until 2035. He will be 72 years of age when the payments end. You want to know how this all got started? Well, the Mets signed Bonilla to a 5-year contract worth $29 million in 1991, at the time the richest contract in team sports, and 3 years prior to the owners complaining they couldn't continue to afford to pay the players. But anyway, he spent the first 3.5 seasons of that contract with New York before being traded away. Bonilla won a World Series with the then Florida Marlins in 1997 and was later traded back to the Mets as part of Florida's post-championship fire sale. The Mets released Bonilla in January of 2000, but were still on the hook for his $5.9 million salary that season. Believing they were poised to make a significant profit through their investments with Bernie Madoff, Mets ownership instead agreed to defer Bonilla's salary with 8% interest and spread the payments across 25 years from 2011 to 2035. Well, Madoff's Ponzi scheme fell apart, and Bonilla's $5.9 million swelled to $29.8 million from 2000 to 2011. That $29.8 million divided by 25 years equals the annual $1.19 million payment. After Mets owner Steve Cohen purchased the franchise in 2020, he suggested the team could have an annual Bobby Bonilla celebration at center field. But that plan has not yet come to fruition, but it still could one day. Bonilla's deferred salary with the Mets is the most famous July 1st payment in baseball, hands down. But it's not the only July 1st payment in the game. In fact, Bonilla has a second deferred salary agreement with the Baltimore Orioles, who owe him $500,000 a year from 2004 through 2008. So July 1st is a good day in the Bonilla household because he's getting almost $1.7 million between the Orioles and the Mets every July 1st. But by the way, that's not the only one. Here's a few other ones. The Cincinnati Reds pay Ken Griffey Jr. roughly $3.6 million each year from 2009 to 2024. The Boston Red Sox have paid Manny Ramirez approximately $2 million each year since 2011. He is receiving his final deferred salary payment as we speak. The St. Louis Cardinals began paying Matt Holliday his deferred salary in 2020. He gets a $1.5 million a year until 2029. Beginning in 2023, Baltimore will pay, or began playing, paying, I should say, Chris Davis $3.5 million annually through 2032. He then gets $1.7 million a year from 2033 through 2037. The Mets have paid Brett Saberhagen $250,000 each year since 2004 and will continue to do so through 2028. Shohei Ohtani's record-setting $700 million deal with the Dodgers came with heavy deferments. Ohtani is set to make just $2 million per season during the 10-year contract. The other $680 million will be paid between 2034 and 2043. That's 68 mil a year. And one other note, the Washington Nationals used to load their largest contracts with salary deferrals. They owe Max Scherzer, who now pitches for the Toronto Blue Jays, $15 million a year through 2028. So Scherzer, who pitches for the Blue Jays, is still making $15 million a year from the Nationals for a couple of more years. So there you go. But it's known as Bobby Bonilla Day because basically July 1st, his deal is hands down the best known of all of them. So Bobby, I'd be checking that bank account today to see if his $1,193,248.20 has been put in. Bobby Bonilla Day. All right, they're into the 26-minute no score between Belgium and Senegal. The winner of this game will be playing the winner of tonight's U.S.-Bosnia game, and that game will be played on Monday. on Monday. So we'll keep you up to date on this this game. All right. Today is, as we said, July 1st. Also a big day in college athletics. A number of schools or teams are officially becoming members of their new conferences today. We'll run over that list and have more for you as we continue with this edition of the program here on this Wednesday. Hang with us.
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15: Still holding on to partly cloudy skies, hot and humid. Can't rule out an isolated shower or storm over the mountains. 70 the overnight low. Tomorrow, partly cloudy, hot and humid. Maybe a stray thunderstorm. High at 97 degrees. Partly cloudy, 70 tomorrow night. And then for your Friday, a 30% chance for scattered thunderstorms. Partly cloudy, hot and humid. Our high, 98 degrees, heat index 105. From Storm Team 11 Weather, I'm Chief Meteorologist Mark Reynolds.

Back here in this edition of the program with you till 6 o'clock, July 1st, and a big day across the college athletic landscape. A number of schools joining their new conferences officially today. 27 basketball schools changing conferences. 27. A number of football schools as well, of course, because for the most part, they're all... All these schools are changing football and basketball and all their other sports. Of course, on the football side of things, today is officially the day that Boise State, Colorado State, Fresno State, San Diego State, and Utah State are leaving the Mountain West Conference to join Oregon State and Washington State in the Pac-12. Also, Texas State is leaving the Sun Belt Conference to join the Pac-12. So as of today, on the football side, Boise State, Colorado State, Fresno State, Oregon State, San Diego State, Texas State, Utah State, and Washington State are making up the Pac-12 on the football side. Meanwhile, on the basketball side, Gonzaga is joining the Pac-12 as a basketball program today as well. Meanwhile, Texas El Paso and Northern Illinois are joining the Mountain West Conference. Texas El Paso out of Conference USA. Northern Illinois out of the Mid-American Conference. And so they are jumping from those conferences to the Mountain West Conference today. Hawaii joins the Mountain West from the Big West today. UC Davis out of the Big West joins the Mountain West. Now, this is in basketball today as well. Meanwhile, Sacramento State leaves the FBS to join the Mid-America Conference. And by the way, North Dakota State is leaving the FCS to join the Mountain West Conference today. Sacramento State leaving the FCS to join the Mid-America Conference today. Louisiana Tech officially leaves Conference USA to join the Sun Belt today. Now, there's some others. On the basketball side, Division I schools that are FCS in football, but they're Division I in basketball. Austin Peay is leaving the ASUN to join what is being called the United Athletic Conference, which is a combination of the Western Athletic Conference and the ASUN. So they're basically jumping into what is now called the United Athletic Conference. The others out of the ASUN that are doing that are Central Arkansas, North Alabama, and West Georgia. West Florida is jumping out of Division II to jump up to Division I in the United Athletic Conference. Now, some others of note. We've told you that St. Francis, we told you the others, St. Francis of Pennsylvania is leaving the Division I Northeast Conference and dropping down to Division III, all the way down to Division III. What a jump down that is. Southern Utah is leaving the Western Athletic Conference in basketball to join the Big Sky. Utah Tech is joining WAC, the WAC Conference, to join the Big Sky. Utah Valley will be leaving the WAC Conference to join the Big West. And, as we said earlier, Tennessee Tech is leaving the Ohio Valley Conference to join the Southern Conference. And so Tennessee Tech becoming the newest member of the Southern Conference today. So a lot of teams joining new conferences. And, of course, at the FBS level of football, as we said, today is officially the day that Boise State, Colorado State, Fresno State, San Diego State, Texas State, and Utah State all join Oregon State and Washington State to form the Pac-12.
Also today, Northern Illinois and Texas El Paso officially makes the jump into the Mountain West Conference. Sacramento State makes the, and also North Dakota State making the jump as well into the Mountain West Conference today. And also, it's official today, Sacramento State is a member of the Mid-America Conference. Why in the world would Northern Illinois go to the Mountain West out of the MAC and Sacramento State jump into the MAC? That makes absolutely no sense, but you know, what makes sense in college athletics any longer? And Louisiana Tech jumping from Conference USA to the Sun Belt Conference today. So that's the changes that became official today in FBS football. All right, Senegal has scored and now leads in the 34th minute over Belgium, 1-0. So again, Senegal, the winner of this one, gets the winner of tonight's U.S.-Bosnia game on Monday. Right now, Senegal leads Belgium 1-0, and that's in the 35th minute being played up in Seattle. We'll take a timeout.

0: Well, actually, we won't take a timeout. I misread my clock. Sorry about that. Well, I'll tell you what we can do. We can give you our countdown to kickoff. The countdown to kickoff is brought to you by the folks at Pine Oaks Golf Course. They're located at 1709 Buffalo Road in Johnson City. I said this earlier, you know, supposedly it never rains and it's never too hot on the golf course. So if you want to set up a tee time for later this evening or tomorrow or Friday when it's supposed to be 98 degrees, feel free. 434-6250 is the number. That's 434-6250, area code 423. Set up a tee time at Pine Oaks. Don't forget, as you make that turn onto the backside, you enjoy their delicious concession area, delicious bite to eat, your favorite beverages, and of course, they've got a great partnership with Callaway Golf, which allows them to bring in the very newest and improved golf products to Pine Oaks. They want to remind you, it is 59 days till the Buccaneers will tee it up and kick it off at home against Campbell, and it'll be 66 days till the Vols will open up their season at home in Neyland against Furman. 59 days for the Bucs, 66 days for the Vols. Your countdown to kickoff brought to you by the folks at Pine Oaks Golf Course. They're located at 1709 Buffalo Road in Johnson City. And again, want to set up a tee time, give them a shout at 434-6250. That's 434-6250. That is Pine Oaks Golf Course. And if you like to get out and get some exercise and some heat, next few days are the days to do it. Those are the days to do it. Looks like it's going to be a really hot, hot, hot day tomorrow and again on Friday. I know the 4th expected to be extremely hot, and I bet you there will be a lot of people out on the course this weekend. So set you up a tee time there at Pine Oaks, 434-6250. Pine Oaks Golf Course, 1709 Buffalo Road in Johnson City. They're into the 37th minute up in Seattle. Senegal leads Belgium 1-0. Earlier today, we almost had certainly it would have been the biggest upset up to this point in the World Cup. One of the biggest ever. Of course, you've already had two huge upsets. Paraguay beating Germany on penalty kicks, and Morocco beating the Netherlands on penalty kicks. Now, it's interesting, before the World Cup started, I told you there was consistent trends among winning teams in the World Cup over the years. Now, I gave you those four trends. I'm not going to tell you what they were again, but there was four of them, and when we'd given them to you, we came up with five teams, one of the five that was going to win the World Cup. They were Argentina, France, Germany, Netherlands, and Spain. And we've already had two of those five knocked out in the two biggest upsets of this World Cup so far. Paraguay beating Germany on penalty kicks, and Morocco beating the Netherlands on penalty kicks. And also, what else is interesting about this is of the eight round of 32 games played so far, that includes today's England-Congo game. Of the eight round of 32 games played so far, only two have been multi-goal victories. France defeating Sweden yesterday, 3-0, and Mexico beating Ecuador last night, 2-0. Everything else has either been a one-goal game or been determined by penalty kicks. So all these games have been nail-biters, to say the least. And you've got one of the most improbable round of 16 matchups coming up on Saturday when Canada takes on Morocco. Neither one of those teams were expected to be in the round of 16. We told you before, Canada had never even made it to the knockout round in a World Cup, let alone get to the round of 16. So somebody is going to make it to the quarterfinals that nobody in their right mind thought was going to make it, either Canada or Morocco. The only problem is if they do get to that game, they're probably going to be playing France, who right now appears to be the team to beat. All right, we'll take a timeout as we work our way through this edition of the program. When we come back, you've got till noon tomorrow for All-Star voting for baseball's All-Star game. We'll get to that, so stick around with us.
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6: Everyone poops. It's not just the name of a classic potty training book. It's a universal truth. Even though everyone does it, almost no one wants to talk about it. Dr. Tricia Pasricha wants to change that. She's the author of a new book. It's called You've Been Pooping All Wrong. And she says there are three critical P's of pooping. The first is propulsion. Both the voluntary push you exert and the involuntary contractions that happen naturally within your body. Top line, when you feel the need to go, don't hold it. The second P is pliability, which refers to stool softness. The keys to this one are making sure you're drinking enough water and eating enough fiber. And the last P is for pelvic floor. If you can get your knees up above your waist while you're on the toilet, like on a stool or a garbage can or a stack of books even, that can make all the difference. I'm Dr. Sanjay Gupta, helping you live a better life.
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back here in this edition of the program, as we are with you, as we always are, till 6 o'clock. At 6 o'clock, it'll be Westwood One Sports. It stays 1-0. Senegal leading Belgium. They're in the 48th minute because they are having 5 minutes of added time to this first half. So Senegal trying to pull off a potential upset. And the U.S., if they win tonight, will play the winner of this game on Monday. Not sure where, but they'll be playing on Monday. Jordan Spieth has sounded the alarm on the impact legalizing sports betting is having on golf and what it could lead to next. Spieth said yesterday at a pre-tournament press conference prior to this week's event, the John Deere Classic, he said, "I do think that betting in golf is something that's going to have to be tackled here soon." Spieth, a 14-year PGA Tour veteran, was asked if the behavior of golf fans at tournaments is becoming a problem in the wake of the Wyndham Clark situation at Shinnecock Hills during the U.S. Open. There has to be a little bit of background for this. Wyndham Clark had gone on a couple of tirades, and last year at Oakmont, I believe, where they had the U.S. Open, when he didn't make the cut, he destroyed two 121-year-old lockers. Matter of fact, he has been banned from that course. So I guess if the U.S. Open ever goes back there, he's not going to be able to play in it. And some other actions that have pretty much turned a lot of people against him, like throwing his club at the PGA tournament earlier this year and nearly hitting a volunteer of the tournament.

animosity toward Wyndham Clark had anything to do, 99% of it had very little to do with somebody wagering money. The majority of fans during the final round were pulling for other golfers, with many shouting for Clark shots to get in the bunker after he hit. Cheers were prevalent when Clark would miss a putt or hit a poor shot. Matter of fact, some fans were kicked out for crossing the line. But Spieth went on to say, in golf, it's tricky because you could actually impact the outcome if you wanted to. It may not last very long, but you could impact a shot if you wanted to. I don't know of another sport that you could impact as a fan like you can golf. So I don't know how much that's having to do with it, if it's different than it used to be. Poor crowd behavior. That was a dominant storyline at last year's Ryder Cup. But that was the Ryder Cup. At the Phoenix Open in February this year, an influencer paid a fan $100 to yell during the backswing of Mackenzie Hughes. Both rejected. Those types of events often go viral on social media, as cell phones are allowed at professional golf tournaments except for the Masters. Spieth said, I've also played rounds with guys who were not treated well 10, 15 years ago. I don't think it's a crazy new thing. I will say that from what I've seen, a lot of times it has to do with betting, and that is in the last 5 years. So, yes, there is no doubt. But I look at it from a different angle here. Spieth is looking at it as fans being able to control the outcome by screaming and hollering and yelling in inappropriate times and what have you. How about if a golfer, just a low PGA golfer, is talked to by somebody away from the game saying, you know what, if you I really don't think you can get the actual golfers to participate in throwing a tournament. That would be very, very tough. But in Spieth's statement where he says that fans could actually impact the outcome if you wanted to, I don't know about that so much. Certainly, by doing things to one golfer during a round is one thing, but doing something on one hole is something else. I'm not condoning it. That's not what I'm saying. But what I am saying is I do think that Spieth is sort of grasping a little bit in the fact that I don't think that, you know, somebody can determine the outcome. If somebody yells during somebody's backswing or something of that nature, or during a putt, you know, that's one stroke. And if somebody does that, they're going to get tossed. Now, if they lose by a stroke, then yeah, I guess that fan did determine the outcome. But I think the vast majority, and I do mean, by the way, yes, a lot of people were rooting against Wyndham Clark at the U.S. Open, but there wasn't a single instance where somebody did something to impact an actual shot. Yes, if he'd hit a bad shot or not a really good shot, yes, there would be some, you know, applause, or somebody would yell, get in the bunker. But that was after he'd taken the shot. And I think the vast majority, and I mean 99.9% of those fans watching a golf tournament, will not do something that will impact how somebody is playing. I just don't believe that. I mean, you can sit there and argue about the Wyndham Clark deal, but the bottom line is Clark won the tournament despite all that, and there wasn't a single incident that I saw anyway, or I don't think anybody saw, where somebody was, you know, would yell something during his backswing or while he's, you know, getting ready to putt, something of that nature. Yes, there were some cheers when he hit a bad shot or wasn't a good shot, and it was obvious the fans were not, for the majority, not for him, but it never went to an extreme like Spieth is talking.

0: talking about here. So, you know, I disagree with Spieth in the fact that I don't think the betting aspect of sports betting, or the aspect of sports betting, is going to necessarily impact what happens in professional golf. Now, you want to talk about the stick and ball sports, that's a different animal. And that could very easily happen. All right, we'll take a timeout. We got one more hour to go, so stick around with us as we continue here in this edition of the program. Senegal leads 1-0 at the half.
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2: 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The U.S. men's national team is in action tonight in the round of 32 at the World Cup. Tonight, the U.S. will face off against Bosnia and Herzegovina. Look for the U.S. to be aggressive, press up the pitch, and finally try and change the narrative about U.S. soccer going on a deep run in this tournament. I'm Chris Black.
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5: Still holding on a part of the cloudy skies, hot and humid. Can't rule out an isolated shower or storm over the mountains. 70 the overnight low. Tomorrow, part of the cloudy, hot and humid. Maybe a stray thunderstorm. High at 97 degrees. Part of the cloudy, 70 tomorrow night. And then for your Friday, a 30% chance for scattered thunderstorms. Part of the cloudy, hot and humid. Our high, 98 degrees. Heat index, 105. From Storm Team 11 Weather, I'm Chief Meteorologist Mark Reynolds.
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1: Is it hot enough for you? Welcome in. It's a rolling home, 5 o'clock. Sports Monster Updates. I'm Bill Meade. A near major upset today in the World Cup. Congo led England 1-0 with 15 minutes to go in regulation. And then the English superstar Harry Kane came to life. He scored on a header in the 75th minute and then added a second goal in the 86th minute that enabled England to avoid the upset. England advances with a 2-1 win over Congo. England will now play Mexico on Saturday in the round of 16, actually on Sunday. They're at the half in Seattle. Senegal is leading Belgium 1-0. If that holds up, that would have to be considered a mild upset. And later on tonight, the U.S. is back in action. They'll be playing in San Francisco or Santa Clara. Bosnia and Herzegovina, that'll be an 8 o'clock kickoff start there for the U.S. as they will try to make it to the round of 16, where the winner of that game plays the winner of the game currently going on between Senegal and Belgium. It's a Wednesday, so a lot of afternoon Major League Baseball. A number of finals already today. The Baltimore Orioles have defeated the White Sox 6-1. It was Cleveland over Texas 9-4. Washington routs the Red Sox today in Fenway 10-2. The Tigers, 4 runs in the top of the 11th inning. It went 11. The Tigers beat the Yankees 6-2. And the Chicago Cubs, oh my goodness, clobber the San Diego Padres today 23-3. An 8-run 8th inning. The Cubs in Wrigley over the Padres today 23-3. Meanwhile, in action in Toronto, they've just ended the 5th inning. The Blue Jays are leading the New York Mets 5-0. The Braves trying to right the ship a little bit. They've lost 7 of their last 8 and 15 out of 19 since June 9th. They'll try to even up the series against the Cardinals tonight down in Atlanta. It'll be Michael McGreevy going for the Cardinals. He's 3-6 with a 3.12 ERA. Ronaldo Lopez gets the start for the Braves tonight. He is 3-1, a 3.47 ERA. And the Brendan Sorsby saga is over. It was announced today that he will not seek litigation against the National Football League and use the NFL Players Association to help out with that. He says now he will just sit back and prepare and get ready for the 2027 NFL Draft. That's your hot Wednesday middle of the week Sports Monster Update. I'm Bill Meade.
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13: We talk a lot here about ultra-processed foods and the many ways in which they can negatively impact your health. They've been linked to weight gain, obesity, type 2 diabetes, cardiovascular disease, even cancer. And now a new study out of UCSF found that high ultra-processed food intake was associated with something called intramuscular fat, which is exactly what it sounds like. That's fat inside your muscles, which can cause them to become weaker. Now, in this particular study, the researchers noticed more wear and tear and pain in people's knees because of weakened thigh muscles. Cutting back on ultra-processed foods isn't easy. The CDC estimates at least half the calories in our diet come from ultra-processed foods. But if you're looking to eat cleaner, cutting out sugar-sweetened beverages, that may be the best number one thing you can do to try and get started. I'm Dr. Sanjay Gupta, helping you live a better life.
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14: And humid, can't rule out an isolated shower or storm over the mountains. 70 the overnight low. Tomorrow, partly cloudy, hot and humid. Maybe a stray thunderstorm. High at 97 degrees. Partly cloudy, 70 tomorrow night. And then for your Friday, a 30% chance for scattered thunderstorms. Partly cloudy, hot and humid. Our high, 98 degrees. Heat index, 105. From Storm Team 11 Weather, I'm Chief Meteorologist Mark Reynolds.
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1: Well, welcome back in. It's our last hour of this hot Wednesday. Welcome into the program as we are with you till 6 o'clock again at the Half Synagogue is leading over Belgium 1-0. And, well, that game will probably be over. Well, we don't know. I shouldn't say that. We had two games yesterday that went to penalty kicks. So we'll see what happens. And of course, Congo is leading 1-0 with 15 minutes to go, only to see Harry Kane take the game over for England, score two goals in the last 15 minutes. And England avoids the upset to the Congo 2-1. Noon tomorrow is the deadline to vote for the starters for the 2026 All-Star Game being held in Philadelphia. Now, you know, we got through phase one, and last week they named, or earlier this week, I believe it was last week, they named the top two vote-getters at each position. And so that's who voters now vote for in phase two. And whoever gets the most votes here in phase two will be the starter for the respective leagues. Now, the top vote-getters for each league are automatically starting. So in the National League, Shohei Ohtani is already listed as the starting designated hitter, while Ernie Clement of the Blue Jays was a leading vote getter in the American League, and so he's already been named the starting second baseman for the American League. So here's how it stands right now with what? Um, 19 hours. Of voting left. In the National League, at first base, Freddie Freeman of the Dodgers has garnered 59% of the votes over Matt Olson of the Braves. But at second base, Ozzie Albies of the Braves has garnered 62% of the vote over Bryson Stott of the Phillies. At shortstop, C.J. Abrams has 57% of the vote. He is of the Washington Nationals over the Dodgers' Mookie Betts. And at third base, Max Muncy has garnered 60% of the vote over Alec Boehm of the Phillies. At catcher, the Braves, Drake Baldwin pretty much is checked out. He has garnered 61% of the votes over Will Smith of the Dodgers. Now, the outfielders, they gave you the top six vote-getters, which now, in phase two, the top three will be the starters. And right now, it looks like Brandon Marsh is going to be a starting outfielder for the National League. He has 23% of the vote. Then things get interesting. Juan Soto is second right now, the Mets. He's got 19% of the vote. Then Michael Harris, the second of the Braves, currently third with 16% of the vote. But Andy Pagas of the Dodgers, 15%. Ronald Acuna Jr. of the Braves, 14%. And Teoscar Hernandez of the Dodgers, 14%. So it looks like Marsh and Soto are going to be two of the three starting outfielders, but the other one's going to come down to Harris, Acuna Jr., both of the Braves, and Hernandez and Pagas of the Dodgers. I'm going to find out. Well, I will later. But anyway, that's the way it looks. Looks like it's going to be Freddie Freeman starting at first, Ozzie Albies at second, C.J. Abrams at short, and Max Muncy at third, with Drake Baldwin, the catcher, and Marsh, Soto, and then we'll see who the third outfielder is for the National League. And as we said, Shohei Ohtani has already listed as the starting designated hitter because he was the leading vote getter in phase one. Now, over in the American League, we told you Ernie Clement. Is already starting. He'll be the starting second baseman, seeing as he was the leading vote getter in the American League. Here's the way it shapes up in the American League. At first base, Vladimir Guerrero has gotten 55% of the vote over Ben Rice at first base. Wow. Bobby Witt Jr., 72% of the vote at shortstop over Andrés Giménez, who's got 28%. Junior Caminero, 67% of the vote at third base. And Yordan Alvarez, 69% of the vote at designated hitter. Shea Langeliers of the A's, 66% of the vote at catcher over Alejandro Kirk. And the three starting outfielders pretty much determined. Mike Trout is leading with 23%. Byron Buxton is next with 20%. And then Aaron Judge with 19%. Now, we'll see, but Cody Bellinger is currently fourth with 16%. Jesus Sanchez of Toronto at 12%, and Dalton Varsho of Toronto at 10%. So the starters for the American League, pretty cut and dried. It looks like Vladimir Guerrero Jr. at first. Of course, Clement at second. Bobby Witt Jr. at short. Junior Caminero at third. Shea Langeliers, the catcher, with Mike Trout, Byron Buxton, and Aaron Judge, the three outfielders, and Yordan Alvarez, the designated hitter. I think we can call the race in all the positions in the American League. We can do the same in the National League with the exception of the third outfielder. But again, things could change, and everybody has until noon tomorrow to cast the last votes to see who will be starting in the All-Star game in Philadelphia. So, that's a look at the starters in Philadelphia for the All-Star game. So there you go. By the way, there's a interesting piece today by Brittany Garoli talking about minor league baseball. And doesn't appear that the minor leagues are going, it looks like they're going to really be struggling. And we'll try to get to that maybe a little bit later on before we wrap things up. But as is usually the case, I'm having to do a little bit of bookkeeping here while I'm trying to do a show. But

0: According to Brittany, minor league baseball is really suffering. And so we'll talk a little bit about that if time permits. But let's get you caught up to date with what's going on in Seattle. Senegal has scored another goal. And in the 56th minute, Senegal is leading Belgium 2-0. Now, here's what's interesting about this. A lot of speculation about the bracket that the U.S. is in. And there was a lot of talk that if things fell into, you know, the right place, the U.S. might be able to get all the way to the quarterfinals. Because we were talking about this earlier, a lot of sports writers today talking about the game with Bosnia and Herzegovina tonight, and how important is this game? I think a lot of people are just assuming the U.S. is going to win. I mean, they are heavy, heavy, heavy favorites in the game. But if they don't win tonight, how does that impact? The bottom line is this. If the U.S. does not win tonight, everything they accomplished, and I really mean everything they accomplished in the group round, winning their group pretty much is for nothing, for naught. The goal of this team coming into this World Cup was certainly to make the round of 32, but that was pretty much a given. And I think most people on the team and most people associated with the team felt like that the goal should be not just getting to the round of 32, but also winning some games in the round of 32. And we'll see tonight if they can do that. Against Bosnia and Herzegovina. I mean, this is a a game that U.S. needs to win if they want to have this 2026 World Cup being considered a success. And I don't know if you can sit here and say, well, if they just win the first game in the round of 32, I don't know, and I believe most players on that team would agree, no, that's not what we consider successful. If they got to the Elite Eight, the quarterfinals, by winning tonight against Bosnia and in the next round on Monday against what looks like could be Senegal, then and they get to the quarterfinals where they would probably be facing either Spain or Portugal, we'll just have to wait and see, then, yeah, I believe that would be considered successful. Getting to the quarterfinals on next Friday, I think would prove to be a successful World Cup for the U.S. team. Losing tonight, however, or you could make an argument, losing tonight or even losing on Monday, and this run by the U.S. team would be considered a less than successful run. So we will see. All right. If you're just joining us, today is July 1st. It's also a big day. We went over this earlier. For a lot of college sports teams. Because today is the day that 27 college teams or college programs change conferences. For example, today officially changes conferences. We already knew about the movement, but today is the day that Boise State, Colorado State, Fresno State, San Diego State, Utah State, and Texas State all officially become members of the Pac-12. It's also today that North Dakota State, Northern Illinois, and Texas El Paso officially become members of the Mountain West Conference. And it's also officially today that Louisiana Tech becomes a member of the Sun Belt Conference. Now, Gonzaga also becomes today an official member of the Pac-12 in basketball. There's a number of other schools that are changing, that are in basketball Division I, but they would be considered FCS in football. For example, Tennessee Tech leaving the Ohio Valley Conference today, which, man, how long have they been a member of the Ohio Valley Conference? Anyway, they leave the OVC today to become a member of the Southern Conference. So, and of course, by the way, ETSU will be playing Tennessee Tech on Halloween in Johnson City. It'll be Halloween afternoon. I believe it's 3:30 kickoff. But anyway, that's some of the changes today as some teams make their moves. And, well, we will see. We will see. I believe there's a couple next year that will be joining conferences. Of course, I think the most interesting move today is St. Francis of Pennsylvania, a Division I basketball team in the Northeast Conference. They are moving today to Division III, all the way down to Division III. All right, so that catches you up to date with all the changes of the college landscape. When we come back, of the 68 Power Four schools, who had the most successful and best year in sports?
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17: A better life with Dr. Sanjay Gupta.
18: Everyone poops. It's not just the name of a classic potty training book. It's a universal truth. Even though everyone does it, almost no one wants to talk about it. Dr. Tricia Pasricha wants to change that. She's the author of a new book. It's called You've Been Pooping All Wrong. And she says there are three critical P's of pooping. The first is propulsion. Both the voluntary push you exert and the involuntary contractions that happen naturally within your body. Top line, when you feel the need to go, don't hold it. The second P is pliability, which refers to stool softness. The keys to this one are making sure you're drinking enough water and eating enough fiber. And the last P is for pelvic floor. If you can get your knees up above your waist while you're on the toilet, like on a stool or a garbage can or a stack of books even, that can make all the difference. I'm Dr. Sanjay Gupta, helping you live a better life.
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19: The United States is back, hosting the World Cup for the first time since 1994. And with NASCAR being out on the West Coast, it was the perfect opportunity for Denny Hamlin to go check out one of the United States group match games against Turkey. Here's what he had to say about the match.
21: It was my first experience going to a game. I mean, I obviously bandwagon type of playoff, you know, I watch playoff hockey. I don't like watch regular season. I watch playoff baseball. I don't watch regular season. So I'm that type of, you know, sports fan anyway. But, you know, it was grossly underrated, the atmosphere that you get at a World Cup game on TV versus being there in person. It was just, it was amazing to experience it. So, yeah, it's something I would love to do again. I don't know how the schedules line up for the next, you know, few weeks or so, but certainly we'll try to go to another one, you know, kind of regardless of who's playing, because it's, I hear that, you know, going to the USA games are awesome, but like going to somewhere the fans are like really, really passionate could make it even a better experience. So I'm looking forward to going to another one.
19: I had the opportunity to see a World Cup game in the San Francisco Bay Area. Australia played Paraguay, where Brad Keselowski and Riley Herbst, two other NASCAR drivers, were introduced to the fans before the match. And it's cool to see drivers like Denny Hamlin getting in on the fun while the World Cup is in our very own backyard. For PRN's Garage Pass, this is Andrew Curlin.
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0: Still holding on a partly cloudy sky's hot and humid. Can't rule out an isolated shower or storm over the mountains. 70 the overnight low. Tomorrow, partly cloudy, hot and humid. Maybe a stray thunderstorm. High at 97 degrees. Partly cloudy, 70 tomorrow night. And then for your Friday, a 30% chance for scattered thunderstorms. Partly cloudy, hot and humid. Our high, 98 degrees. Heat index, 105. From Storm Team 11 Weather, I'm Chief Meteorologist Mark Reynolds.

here in our final few, this final segment of this Wednesday edition, and continues to stay 2-0 Senegal, leading Belgium. They're in the 72nd minute, and looks like they're having their hydration break. The U.S. plays later tonight against Bosnia, and if Senegal hangs on, the winner of that U.S.-Bosnia game will be playing Senegal. We've already had a couple of pretty big upsets. We've had Paraguay beat Germany and Morocco beat the Netherlands. And if you were with me before the World Cup started, I had a thing that had four consistent trends among the winning teams of the World Cup. And I gave you those four. And as we went down, we eliminated teams. We finally got to the end. There was five teams remaining that were being projected as possibly to win the World Cup. Argentina, France, Germany, the Netherlands, and Spain. Well, Germany and the Netherlands both got beat in with penalty kicks. And so that leaves just Argentina, France, and Spain. And the way France is playing, they may be very tough to beat. But anyway, 2-0, Senegal leads Belgium. And that's in now the 73rd minute, now that they've ended the hydration break. All right, so which college, and I'm talking about the 68 Power Four schools from this past athletic year, which college had the best year across the major sports? Well, I've got a scoring system here, and using this scoring system, it's centered on six of the highest profile college sports: football, men's basketball, women's basketball, baseball, softball, and volleyball. And the goal here isn't simply to reward championships. It was to measure sustained success across multiple sports, with postseason performance weighted a little more heavily than regular season results. So here's how the scoring worked. Each school received a score in six sports. As we said, football, men's basketball, women's basketball, baseball, softball, and volleyball. Each sport was scored using the following formula. Well, I'm not even going to go over the formula, but 30% of a team's score came from the regular season, 70% came from the postseason. Now, conference tournament results were not included because postseason formats vary too much, and postseason scoring was tiered based on advancement. Now, here's how the points were divvied out in the postseason. If you were bowl eligible or you made an NCAA tournament appearance, 20 points. If you won a bowl game, made it to the round of 32 or in the regional finals, 30 points. College football playoff appearance, a Sweet 16 or a super regional berth, you got 45 points. If you made the college football playoff quarterfinals, the Elite Eight in the tournament, and the College World Series, 60 points. Made the college football playoff semifinals, or the Final Four, or the College World Series semifinals, 75 points. If you were a national runner-up in any sport, 90 points. And if you won the national championship, 100 points. So a school's final score was the average of its participating sports. Most schools were scored across all six sports. Those schools without sponsorship in one or more sports were averaged across the sports they fielded. So, who had the best year in college sports? Well, it turned out to be Texas. Their score was a 66.73. Matter of fact, they won it pretty resoundingly. Like I said, a 66.73. Second was Alabama with a 53.27. Tennessee, by the way, finished ninth with a 45.88. Virginia Tech finished 51st out of the 68 teams with a 25.02. What was interesting is the top nine schools
were either Big Ten or SEC. The SEC finished first, second, fourth, seventh, eighth, and ninth. The Big Ten, third, fifth, and sixth. The highest rated or highest ranked non-SEC or Big Ten school was Miami at number 10. Now, Texas being on top is no shock. And like I said, it wasn't close. The gap between the Longhorns and Alabama in our final score is larger than the margin between Alabama and Oregon, which finished 18th in the rankings. The Longhorns posted a regular season win percentage above 750 in five of the six sports and accumulated 100 more postseason points than any other Power Four school. Texas was consistently strong across the board, but the biggest highlight came in softball, where the Longhorns won the Women's College World Series for the second consecutive year. That kind of peak performance, combined with steady production elsewhere, is what pushed them into a tier of their own in this model. Alabama didn't win a national championship in any of the six sports, but still finished second overall with consistent postseason success across multiple sports. The Crimson Tide reached the national quarterfinals in football and baseball and added a semifinal run in softball, finishing second in postseason points. Michigan led all Big Ten programs as they finished third. Michigan led all Big Ten programs, getting a boost from the conference's first NCAA championship in men's basketball since 2000. Only three Power Four programs reached the postseason in all six sports. Only three. Texas, Tennessee, and Nebraska. Matter of fact, the Cornhuskers also posted the second highest aggregated regular season win percentage across the six sports. But again, only three of the Power Four schools out of 68 teams, only three, reached the postseason in all six sports. UCLA ended up at number six, powered by its NCAA championship in women's basketball and NCAA tournament appearances in four other sports, men's basketball, baseball, softball, and volleyball. The only sport they didn't make it in was football. Now, one of the clearest takeaways from the rankings was that a national championship alone was not enough to guarantee a strong finish. Despite winning a national title in football, Indiana finished 19th overall after missing the postseason in men's basketball, women's basketball, and baseball. In this model, one great season could boost a school, but it can't fully compensate for major gaps elsewhere. Texas A&M rode a volleyball national championship to a fourth-place finish, but also benefited from a college football playoff appearance, a second-round run in men's basketball, and regional final appearances in both baseball and softball. Oklahoma climbed to seventh behind its College World Series title in baseball last week, while also making the college football playoff and reaching the Sweet 16 in women's basketball and advancing to the softball Super Regionals. In case you're wondering, at the bottom of the rankings, Rutgers was the only Power Four program that failed to reach the postseason in any of the six sports. Matter of fact, the Scarlet Knights didn't finish above 500 in any of the six sports. So you got one extreme, Texas, Tennessee, and Nebraska, the only three that reached the postseason in all of the six sports, all the way to the very bottom, Rutgers, who is the only Power Four program that didn't reach the postseason in any of the six sports. And I'm talking about football, men's basketball, women's basketball, baseball, softball, and volleyball.
All right, so which conference had the best year in major college sports? Well, there's no doubt about this one, right? The Big Ten and SEC split the six national championships evenly with three apiece, but the SEC finished number one by about 7 points because of its overall postseason success, advancing teams deep into the national brackets. That edge showed up most clearly in the two diamond sports. The SEC accounted for 10 of the 16 teams that reached the College World Series fields in baseball and softball. The conference also placed two teams in the national championship match in volleyball and finished as runner-up in the NCAA women's basketball tournament. Miami in football, North Carolina in baseball, and Pittsburgh in volleyball were the only three ACC teams to advance to at least the national semifinals across the six sports. And for the Big 12, Arizona in men's basketball, Texas Tech in softball, and West Virginia in baseball were the lone programs to reach that same semifinal threshold. As we said, the SEC placed eight teams inside the top 15, including three in the top six. The Big Ten also had three teams in the top six, but fewer total programs near the top of the rankings, while the ACC and Big 12 each had just two teams in the top 15. So I thought that was pretty interesting. It pretty much bore out what I think most people thought. The SEC, the Big Ten, they're the dominant conferences, and that showed. I mean, when you look at the top 20 programs, top 15, let's go top 15. 11 of that top 15 are either SEC or Big Ten. The only ones that cracked that top 15 were Miami for the ACC at number 12, Texas Tech for the Big 12 at number 11, TCU for the Big 12 at number 13, and North Carolina for the ACC at number 14. So think about that. You had 11 of the top 15 were out of the SEC and the Big Ten. And of those 11, eight were SEC. Eight were SEC out of that top 15, I should say. Or out of the 11 that were in that top 15, eight were SEC. It's kind of interesting. The SEC, that means five finished outside of the top 15. Florida finished 27th, Vanderbilt 29th, Mississippi State 33rd. This is surprising. LSU 37th, because their baseball team, if you remember, didn't even make the NCAA tournament. Arkansas was 39th in the rankings. South Carolina 49th, with Missouri 59th, and Auburn was the lowest rated SEC team at number 60. Of course, in the Big Ten, believe it or not, you had in the Big Ten, you had four of the bottom eight. So you had a lot of Big Tens at the top, but you also had a lot of Big Tens at the bottom. I mean, Penn State was 61st out of 68. Northwestern, 65th. Maryland, 66. Rutgers, dead last at 68. So it's just kind of interesting to see how the SEC and Big Ten definitely dominated the college ranks in the power conference battles and the postseasons, certainly. And we'll see if there's any kind of impact, right, with the moves today. Of course, you didn't have any teams. By the way, Belgium just scored in the 86th minute. Belgium has just scored in the 86th minute to cut the lead to 2-1. So it's 2-1 in the 86th minute. Senegal is leading Belgium. By the way, all the movement, or I say all the movement, there wasn't movement. I mean, we already knew this was happening, but today was the day it became official. Today's the day that
Boise State, Colorado State, Fresno State, San Diego State, Utah State, Texas State. Today's the date, along with Gonzaga in basketball, that they officially became members of the Pac-12. Today is also the day that North Dakota State, Northern Illinois, and Texas El Paso officially became members of the Mountain West. Also today, Louisiana Tech became officially a member of the Sun Belt Conference, and Sacramento State officially became a member of the Mid-America Conference. That's in FBS football ranks. Also today, a lot of Division I schools that are in the basketball ranks also becoming official members of the new conference. And, of course, the one closer to home today, Tennessee Tech, officially leaves the Ohio Valley Conference to become a member of the Southern Conference. So a big day for those schools because they officially become their they move into their new home, so to speak. So, as we said, Tennessee Tech and ETSU play each other on October 31st, Halloween afternoon at Green Stadium in Johnson City. It'd be interesting. I don't know when the last time they played each other. Of course, they both were members of the old Ohio Valley Conference back in the day. All right, that's going to about wrap things up for me. Don't forget the Morning Monster tomorrow morning, bright and early at 6 o'clock. It'll be Jacob Townsend. It's a Thursday, so he'll be joined by Bud, taking you through the morning, and I'll be back with you tomorrow afternoon. We'll see what the U.S. does tonight in their game against Bosnia, but right now,

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2: 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LeBron is the second greatest of all time, but let's be honest. Him moving on has already helped the Lakers build a much better roster. They finally have a rim protector and lob threat in Walker Kessler, and they've added great guard and wing depth. I really like the team Rob Pelinka is building around Luka and Reeves. They're a top four team in the West. I'm Pat Boyle.
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4: Still holding on to part of the cloudy skies, hot and humid. Can't rule out an isolated shower or storm over the mountains. 70 the overnight low. Tomorrow, part of the cloudy, hot and humid. Maybe a stray thunderstorm. High at 97 degrees. Part of the cloudy, 70 tomorrow night. And then for your Friday, a 30% chance for scattered thunderstorms. Part of the cloudy, hot and humid. Our high, 98 degrees. Heat index, 105. From Storm Team 11 Weather, I'm Chief Meteorologist Mark Reynolds.
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